0: under the bag touch-up end the inning, and strand two. But Detroit scores two, and we got ourselves a ball game at the end of four here at Comerica Park. It's the Orioles 4 and the Tigers 3 on the Orioles Radio Network.
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0: Taylor Ward leads it off in the fifth here to tell you about it. Here's Brett.
5: Yeah, the Orioles have to get back in add mode. Both these teams already with seven hits. Cater Montero, new life. With the Tigers crawling their way back into this one, a ball one to Taylor Ward. Ward, Tavares, and Jackson Holliday, two up for Baltimore here in the fifth. Ward, 0-for-1, plus a walk. And Ward looks at a strike, 1-1. At least Kyle Bradish survived the bottom of the fourth. It could have totally come apart in him, and the Orioles still have the lead. Although they had Montero on the ropes, and they kind of let him off the deck as this is skied to the right side. The first baseman, Torkelson, makes the catch, and Ward retired. One out. The fifth inning is presented by Navy Football. Purchase your season group and single game tickets today at NavySports.com.
0: That Chadwick Trump double play ball with the bases loaded really seemed to change the flow of this game. The O's now have actually made six outs in their last five trips to the plate.
5: Leody Tavares takes one high. He's 0-for-2. And it's 1-0 to Leody, who's also made a misplay in center field that did lead to Detroit's first run of the game. Cater Montero very much alive, even though Detroit had someone warming in their bullpen two innings ago. This is outside to Leody, and it's 2-0.
0: Now, you're right. They really did have Montero on those ropes, but now he's settled right in.
5: The 2-0, Tavares takes it a little down, 3-0 to Leody Tavares with the red-hot Jackson Holliday on deck. Tavares 0 for his last 17. Batting left-handed, in at third is Colt Keith, anticipating maybe a bunt. The 3-0 taking all the way, and it's a strike on the outside corner, 3-1. So many frustrating moments in that Braves series, and really three agonizing losses since last Monday. That one-run loss in Boston when the Orioles made four errors in that game, the 3-1. Leody slams this into right field. Way back it goes, and that baby is gone. A solo homer for Leody Tavares, and that was crushed to straightaway right, and the Orioles get one back. A 5-3 Baltimore lead.
0: That breaks
5: out in an instant.
0: Yeah, it really did. And breaks an 0-for-13 for Tavares. And Montero's not an easy guy to homer against. That's only the 11th he's allowed.
5: All 11 for him as a starter. That's a big swing for Leody.

0: I really wouldn't. And I would never say that about a player that I'm a fan of that's on my team, but I get it. He's done such great things, and if he's going to play a couple more years, why not have an opportunity at a ring?
1: Yeah, I mean, I'd like to see Steph get a chance. He's just a player I never thought I'd see in another uniform. I still feel that way.
0: Mm-hmm.
1: I feel like his loyalty, especially at this point, all the championships that he's won. Now, I could see if he had championship.
0: What if he goes to Charlotte?
1: Like to go home or whatever?
0: Yeah, I mean, goes home. The team is good. His daddy played there, right? I mean, there's a Curry up in the rafters.
1: Yeah, he was born in Akron, Ohio. I mean,
0: hey, man, look, man, why is all roads always got to lead back to you?
1: I mean, you talk about going home. I'm just saying, you know.
0: Why you always got to have every road lead to you?
1: I didn't make him born in Akron. It was his daddy. He was playing for the Cavs at the time.
0: He's Emmett Golden. I'm Q Myers. It's game night here on ESPN Radio. Speaking of all roads, what is the next road for one Stephen Curry? That's next on game night on ESPN Radio on the all-new ESPN app.
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0: I think defensively is where they really broke down. You know, when you've got to score 28, 29 points a game to win, that's a big task. And they started out fast, but they were winning those games. They were 5-1, 6-2. They were winning them on the final drive of the game, and Baker Mayfield was playing out of his mind, and they were executing flawlessly down the stretch. But the defense was a problem. Obviously, they were obliterated on the offensive line. If those guys are all back, that's a top three offensive line in football. So Baker will be well protected there. But they went out and rebuilt some guys and you know, rebuilt the defense, and they did it with the A'shaun Robinson, you know, those kind of players that have attitude. You know, Anzalone from Detroit, bigger bodies for starters. They wanted to get bigger inside and be able to stop the run with the front seven and allow guys like Antoine Winfield Jr. to be those chess pieces again. You know, he was playing a lot of deep center field because he was a guy they could trust back there, but it meant that he couldn't make as many plays near the line of scrimmage like he likes to do. So they think that they've changed the attitude. And let's be honest, guys, Reuben Bain Jr. still there at 15 for them. I mean, come on now. And you got Josiah Trotter, two 23-year-olds are going to be really big pieces for this defense for years to come. So they're excited about what they can do on that side of the ball, but they've all got to go out and prove it and gel together, and it's going to be a process for sure.
1: Well, I'll tell you what, the process has begun. We made it, right? Training camp time. It's go time until, well past the draft, as you know, Rick. Fantastic stuff as always. Thanks so much for giving us some time here this evening here on Game Night.
0: Great talking to you guys. Thanks.
1: Rick Stroud, Tampa Bay Times NFL reporter with us here on Game Night on ESPN Radio on the all-new ESPN app. And, yeah, Todd Bowles is really hoping that those young defensive players can come together. All eyes are on Todd Bowles and the Tampa Bay Buccaneers. He's Emmett Golden. I'm Q Myers. We take a look at the NBA, and now that LeBron has made his decision, he's going to be in the East. How have teams shaped up this offseason? That's next on Game Night on ESPN Radio on the all-new ESPN app.
2: Hey, this is Rich Eisen. 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

0: Sixers, I'm told, are expecting LeBron James to play a good amount of time and period of time at the point guard position on offense, initiating the game, the offense for Nick Nurse. Tyrese Maxey last season played a lot on the ball at point guard, and we know his prowess off the ball as a scorer. Think of a better player that can set the table for Tyrese Maxey, Jaylen Brown, Joel Embiid, Vijay Edgecombe. There's all these players that can score, that can get the ball from LeBron James. And the one season LeBron spent at point guard in the NBA in his 23 seasons, the 2019-2020 season, Shanae, he led the league in assists. The Lakers won the championship that year.
1: Yep.
0: And we never saw point LeBron again until potentially this season. But the buzzword around the Sixers right now is sacrifice. Mm. And they're going to have a couple team mini camps in August that'll give the Sixers and LeBron James an opportunity to spend time with each other, to galvanize, to get that chemistry right.
2: So LeBron running point, it's a possibility. Just the idea of LeBron in a Sixers jersey still has some people, well, surprised. Many say it's unprecedented. ESPN's Brian Windhorst on First Take.
3: It truly is out of this world that LeBron James would join the Philadelphia 76ers. He would say, I don't care about money. I don't care about family. I'm not even sure how much the city of Philadelphia mattered that much, because I think he's going to live a big chunk of the season in New York. This is a wild set of circumstances, and this is why, you know, the league is trying to come to grapple with it. And I know what fans feel, and that we are sort of a voice of those fans now saying, well, can they win? Like, yeah, of course. Look at this talent. Sure, they can win, but it's so outrageous. It's so, and I say this not being critical. It's a ridiculous situation. It's a historic one-off.
2: LeBron, Philadelphia. More from this story later in the show. SportsCenter All Night, ESPN Radio. Time for some football. NFL training camps buzzing with excitement from coast to coast for the start of a new season. Tell you who else is buzzing with excitement. The Rams. Can they do it? Can they get Aaron Donald to return for 26? Rich Eisen thinks the decision is made and had this to say on Monday on his show.
4: Under what circumstances does Aaron Donald go through a process and he comes through it, Sam?
5: Yeah, exactly.
4: You know what I mean? Like, I'm not feeling it. How does he go through a process that showing up to the facility, the only mental part of it is I'm here, I'm envisioning what it's going to be like week 15 after a training camp. Mm-hmm. Do I want to put myself through all of that? Exactly. That's why I stopped playing. Part of me just thinks going through the process and just deciding I'm going to go through a process means he's already decided.
2: Certainly makes sense. I know I was convinced when video leaked to him on the practice field in L.A. putting in work. Those weren't scenes of someone thinking they may not play this season. And talk about a potential lift for the Rams, already the favorite to win the Super Bowl, according to DraftKings Sportsbook. Back to the ballpark. That's next. 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It's ESPN Radio.
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14: My name is Joel, and I was diagnosed with osteosarcoma, which is bone cancer, and I came to St. Jude as a 7-year-old because doctors had discovered a tumor in my right shoulder. St. Jude was amazing early on. 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So I'm lucky enough to be married to Lindsay, who is also another former St. Jude patient who I actually met at a St. Jude event. She was in the middle of her treatment. I had finished mine just a couple of years before and just told her I loved her. Luckily, she reciprocated, told me the same thing back, and we were fortunate enough to get married on the St. Jude campus.
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0: in assists. The Lakers won the championship that year.
1: Yep.
0: And we never saw point LeBron again until potentially
2: in amber
0: this season. But the buzzword around the Sixers right now is sacrifice. Mm. And they're going to have a couple team mini camps in August that'll give the Sixers and LeBron James an opportunity to spend time with each other, to galvanize, to get that chemistry right.
3: So LeBron running point, it's a possibility. Just the idea of LeBron in a Sixers jersey still has some people, well, surprised. Many say it's unprecedented. ESPN's Brian Windhorst on First Take.
4: It truly is out of this world that LeBron James would join the Philadelphia 76ers. He would say, I don't care about money. I don't care about family. I'm not even sure how much the city of Philadelphia mattered that much, because I think he's going to live a big chunk of the season in New York. This is a wild set of circumstances, and this is why, you know, the league is trying to come to grapple with it. And I know what fans feel, and that we are sort of a voice of those fans now saying, well, can they win? Like, yeah, of course, look at this talent. Sure, they can win, but it's so outrageous. It's so, and I say this not being critical, it's a ridiculous situation. It's a historic one-off.
3: LeBron, Philadelphia. More from this story later in the show. SportsCenter All Night, ESPN Radio. Time for some football. NFL training camps buzzing with excitement from coast to coast for the start of a new season. Tell you who else is buzzing with excitement. The Rams. Can they do it? Can they get Aaron Donald to return for 26? Rich Eisen thinks the decision is made and had this to say on Monday on his show.
5: Under what circumstances does Aaron Donald go through a process and he comes through it, Sam?
6: Yeah, exactly.
5: You know what I mean? Like, I'm not feeling it. How does he go through a process that showing up to the facility, the only mental part of it is I'm here, I'm envisioning what it's going to be like week 15 after a training camp. Mm-hmm. Do I want to put myself through all of that? Exactly. That's why I stopped playing. Part of me just thinks going through the process and just deciding I'm going to go through a process means he's already decided.
3: Certainly makes sense. I know I was convinced when video leaked to him on the practice field in L.A. putting in work. Those weren't scenes of someone thinking they may not play this season. And talk about a potential lift for the Rams, already the favorite to win the Super Bowl, according to DraftKings Sportsbook. Back to the ballpark. That's next. SportsCenter All Night continues. It's ESPN Radio.
7: Hey, this is Rich Eisen. Coming up on Tuesday, Hall of Famer Terrell Davis. We'll have a four downs on the Kansas City Chiefs season preview. And Jay Chandrasekhar and Kevin Heffernan of Super Troopers 3 talks about it in our studio. 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

0: is out of this world. That LeBron James would join the Philadelphia 76ers. He would say, I don't care about money. I don't care about family. I'm not even sure how much the city of Philadelphia mattered that much, because I think he's going to live a big chunk of the season in New York. This is a wild set of circumstances, and this is why, you know, the league is trying to come to grapple with it. And I know what fans feel, and that we are sort of a voice of those fans now saying, well, can they win? Like, yeah, of course. Look at this talent. Sure, they can win, but it's so outrageous. It's so, and I say this not being critical. It's a ridiculous situation. It's a historic one-off.
1: LeBron, Philadelphia. More from this story later in the show. SportsCenter All Night, ESPN Radio. Time for some football. NFL training camps buzzing with excitement from coast to coast for the start of a new season. Tell you who else is buzzing with excitement. The Rams. Can they do it? Can they get Aaron Donald to return for 26? Rich Eisen thinks the decision is made and had this to say on Monday on his show.
2: Under what circumstances does Aaron Donald go through a process and he comes through it, Sam?
3: Yeah, exactly.
2: You know what I mean? Like, I'm not feeling it. How does he go through a process that showing up to the facility, the only mental part of it is I'm here, I'm envisioning what it's going to be like week 15 after a training camp. Mm-hmm. Do I want to put myself through all of that? Exactly. That's why I stopped playing. Part of me just thinks going through the process and just deciding I'm going to go through a process means he's already decided.
1: Certainly makes sense. I know I was convinced when video leaked to him on the practice field in L.A. putting in work. Those weren't scenes of someone thinking they may not play this season. And talk about a potential lift for the Rams, already the favorite to win the Super Bowl, according to DraftKings Sportsbook. Back to the ballpark. That's next. 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

0: Oh, it's a ridiculous situation. It's a historic one-off.
1: LeBron, Philadelphia. More from this story later in the show. SportsCenter All Night, ESPN Radio. Time for some football. NFL training camps buzzing with excitement from coast to coast for the start of a new season. Tell you who else is buzzing with excitement. The Rams. Can they do it? Can they get Aaron Donald to return for 26? Rich Eisen thinks the decision is made and had this to say on Monday on his show.
2: Under what circumstances does Aaron Donald go through a process and he comes through it, Sam?
3: Yeah,
4: exactly.
2: You know what I mean? Like, I'm not feeling it. I'm not feeling it. How does he go through a process that showing up to the facility, the only mental part of it is I'm here, I'm envisioning what it's going to be like week 15 after a training camp. Mm-hmm. Do I want to put myself through all of that? Exactly. That's why I stopped playing. Part of me just thinks going through the process and just deciding I'm going to go through a process means he's already decided.
1: Certainly makes sense. I know I was convinced when video leaked to him on the practice field in L.A. putting in work. Those weren't scenes of someone thinking they may not play this season. And talk about a potential lift for the Rams, already the favorite to win the Super Bowl, according to DraftKings Sportsbook. Back to the ballpark. That's next. 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It's ESPN Radio.
2: Hey, this is Rich Eisen. Coming up on Tuesday, Hall of Famer Terrell Davis will have a four downs on the Kansas City Chiefs season preview, and Jay Chandrasekhar and Kevin Heffernan of Super Troopers 3 talks about it in our studio. 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
3: We are on Sportsmanlike here on ESPN Radio. That the call. Mark Kesslerscher back in the bubble with the Lakers and LeBron winning an NBA championship. And LeBron is no longer in L.A. He's in Philly. I was thinking about something yesterday. We sure he's going to be on Philly all year? Sure this is going to work?
2: Oh, boy.
3: You sure he's not going to get, like, homesick or just like, what am I doing here?
2: I think he's going to enjoy living in New York City.
4: I was going to say, he's living in the city.
2: Well, I think he's going to enjoy it.
3: So this is going to work.
4: Best city in the world.
2: Yeah. When you have money, New York is a very enjoyable place to live.
4: It's great even if you don't. It's better if you do.
2: Yeah.
3: So this is going to work in both of your minds?
4: Yes.
3: Okay. To what level?
4: Are you asking us if we believe the Sixers can win a championship?
3: Sure. Can they win a championship this year?
4: Yes.
2: If everybody is healthy in the playoffs, yes. Emphatic yes.
3: He's never done that.
4: Something to say about it, but yes.
3: He's never won in year one. So this one's different. Why?
2: Because he's on a minimum contract. LeBron James is on the bargain of all bargains. I don't know if there's ever been a better value proposition in sports. You're paying $3.9 million a year for a guy that averaged 21-7-6. Just think about that aspect of it. Forget about his age. Forget about he averaged 21-7-6 last year. Single-handedly won them a playoff series against the Houston Rockets. You got that player for $3.9 million a year. They didn't have to blow up their team in order to get this roster. And I think that's probably the most impressive part about what Mike Gansey has done. He turned a negative contract in Paul George into Jaylen Brown and LeBron James. Who does that?
3: That part's ridiculous, honestly. That part is utterly ridiculous that happened that way. I mean, this is now the most...
2: Do you disagree? Or?
3: Well, I don't think they're going to win a championship this year.
2: No, I'm saying, do you disagree with what Mike Gansey did, though? I'm saying...
3: Oh, God, no.
2: Okay.
3: Of course. Now, okay. I think but the world...
4: Do you disagree because he's never won in year one, or do you disagree because you don't think that the personnel that they have is capable of winning?
3: The personnel they have is not good. It is great.
4: Yeah.
3: But the NBA in 2026 into 2027... as we've seen the last 8 years, is a lot of champions are built based on everyone having defined roles.
2: Yeah.
3: It's not an all-star team. It's an all-role team. And that doesn't mean role players. LeBron James is not a role player. It's what is your role? Can I define it easily? Oklahoma City has such amazing role definition that they just interchange guys. Like, oh, you're playing this role now because you're going in for that guy. We saw it with the Knicks. The Knicks know exactly what they're doing and how they're doing it. And then they changed it a little bit with Cat playing point forward, point center, whatever it is. And then everyone knew what they were doing off of that. They don't have... Josh Hart is arguably the best role player in the NBA.
2: I agree with you. It's all about connectivity in this NBA. But the Sixers have a coach on the sideline that microwaved the championship when you added a superstar in the offseason.
4: Mm-hmm.
2: They traded for Kawhi Leonard for the Toronto Raptors. And guess what? He found a way to make it work without OG Anunoby once they got to the playoffs.
3: Yeah.
2: So... if anybody can figure it out, it's Nick Nurse coupled with LeBron James, sprinkling a little bit Bob Myers.
3: That's why I'm saying there
4: are... pretty good trio right there.
2: Pretty good.
3: I'm saying I don't think they're going to win a championship this year. But if you're a Sixers fan, what Shams reported yesterday should excite you. If LeBron plays point guard, that means there has to be an insertion of role guys that don't want the ball during different parts of the game, more so than you thought previously. Conventional wisdom was they're just going to put the five best players on the floor at the same time. That doesn't mean, as CC always says, that's going to make the best team. And I think you saw early signs of it yesterday with like, oh, wait, he's going to play point guard? Your guy, VJ Edgecombe, may ultimately be a sixth man on this team.
2: VJ Edgecombe is awesome.
3: And he may be the sixth man.
2: He's a second-year player.
3: It's a fascinating team to watch. Adam Schefter is going to join us next. Talk some NFL. We're on Sportsmanlike, presented by Progressive Insurance.
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0: DC traffic now from ESPN 630.
12: Maryland crash on northbound 95 between the Beltway and Powder Mill Road over on the left shoulder, but it's a slow merge off both loops of the Beltway to go north on 95. Southbound 95 still slowing Powder Mill Road onto the outer loop and most of the way to Georgia Avenue. Checking on Connecticut Avenue near Saul Road in Kensington for the report of a crash. The inner loop delay, St. Barnabas to the Wilson Bridge. Northbound Virginia 95 still slow Dale City into Woodbridge. Lorton into Newington. 395 delays off and on to King Street, then slow at the 14th Street Bridge. I'm Beverly Farmer. That's your traffic up to the minute.
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0: Michelle Smallman not happy with the two of us for our appearance yesterday on First Take. 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
5: Female beltway crash on the interloop before St. Barnabas Road. They've moved on to the left shoulder, but that's about where the backup begins to get to the Wilson Bridge. Interloop Virginia, you're slowing Springfield most of the way to Gallows Road. Northbound Virginia 95, Slowdale City into Woodbridge, Lorton into Newington, again in Springfield. Off and on delays to King Street on 395 and then stacking up from the Pentagon to the 14th Street Bridge. Southeast DC, signal lights on flash, Branch Avenue and Pennsylvania Avenue. I'm Beverly Farmer. That's your traffic up to the minute.
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1: I'm going to help you on this. Are you going on vacation anytime soon?
2: Yes.
1: Why don't you bring Pat? Because I'm sure wherever you're going is a nice area.
3: Yeah, I'm sure that's what you want on your vacation.
1: Does Nuno know that?
2: Yeah, I think so.
4: No, I don't.
5: He knows now.
1: You were saying, Nuno?
4: Oh, which time was that? I know about, next week. But other than that...
1: Oh, are there other days? Is that what you're giving
2: that look? What other days?
1: About you. That's the whole
2: thing. There are no other days. I gave him the last of the days.
5: That's it?
2: Last week. That's it. It's done.
5: You're here for all of football?
2: Locked in. All of football.
1: Well, I don't have all the days. Don't you think you should be telling me this? Because I'm the Mr.
5: Why
1: Calendar.
5: Why do you need the days?
1: Oh, this...
4: why does he need the days?
1: I'm actually... You know what? I'm going to, in a shocking development, praise myself. Here's why.
5: Okay.
1: I'm very conscious of trying to take days off where you both are working. To leave nobody high and dry.
5: I love that. Very good.
1: Ask Nuno. He may hate my guts, but ask him. Is that not true?
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11: Ryan Zimmerman is known as Mr. National. And rightfully so. He was the first player drafted after the team moved from Montreal to Washington in 2005. He had a great career, all with the Nationals. He played a key role in that team going on to win the World Series in 2019. But is he the most beloved player in Nationals history? We may have seen him at Nats Park last night wearing another uniform. And while he was not vintage Max Scherzer, there was a lot of Max Scherzer out there last night. He threw 79 pitches, got only 8 outs, but for one shining moment, there was Camelot last night at Nationals Park. Nationals didn't get the win. That would have made it probably a perfect night. They are still, you know, in the decision mode on whether they're going to be buyers or sellers at the trade deadline on Monday. But, man, that was fun to watch Max pitch last night. He's 42 years old. In fact, last night was his 42nd birthday. He's coming off injuries. He's making only his 7th start last night. And he's had back spasms, which kept him out for 6 weeks. He had another 6 weeks absence due to forearm tendonitis and ankle inflammation. It's called getting older. And he's old. He's old. But he's still got that fire in him. And, you know, when athletes started making this insane amount of money that they make now, it's not insane because somebody's willing to pay them. And it's supply and demand, and the supply dictates that these chosen athletes get this kind of money playing professional sports. Max is at a bargain rate this year. He's working for $3 million, which is chump change. I think he's still being paid something like $15 million a year from the Nationals and maybe two or three other teams. It's just insane how much money he's made. And it's not about that. See, this is the thing that has really gone counterintuitive to what a lot of people said about the money that, oh, yeah, players make so much money now that they'll be able to afford to retire much earlier. It's not about that. They understand that there will be nothing in life that will match this ever again, no matter how nice their house is, no matter how nice their boat is. It's something that you cannot match in any other phase of your life. Now, there are great athletes who have gone on to other things, like Magic Johnson, who's become incredibly successful in business. Michael Jordan, the same thing. There have been athletes who have gone on to become coaches, and in some cases, matching or bettering their playing careers as coaches. In fact, in most cases, coaches were not great athletes. The very few who were superstars who became coaches. But they also know that there's nothing like the adrenaline rush of being out on the field. And this is what Max Scherzer said last night. He did get the eight outs and the 79 pitches, exited with a 2-1 lead, and the Blue Jays were able to hold on to win 3-2. But he was asked about, you know, coming back after 6 weeks, and he said, that's the best part. That's why I still do this. No matter what team you're on, where you're at, when you get the ball and you can toe the rubber, there's no other feeling that I'd rather have than being on a big league mound competing at people. That's an odd way to put it, competing at people. But even though he's been long gone here from Washington, I believe he was traded in 2022, and he's gone on to win a World Series with the Texas Rangers. He's pitched with a variety of teams, including the Mets. He is still beloved here, and that's why I say, you know, Ryan Zimmerman is Mr. National. But maybe the most beloved National in history is Max Scherzer, who gave this town two no-hitters and maybe the ultimate performance in Game 7 of the World Series when he was dealing with a neck injury, which he couldn't get out of bed 2 days earlier, gutted out five innings for the win, and the Nationals delivered the first World Championship to Washington in baseball in 95 years. And he's still very much appreciated for that. This was Dan Colco as the game began last night.
12: Well, this was cool just now. Max Scherzer getting ready to make his 100th career regular season start at National Park. Came out to the mound for the bottom of the first inning and got a standing ovation from the crowd here in D.C.
13: More importantly, he hat tipped it.
12: He acknowledged it.
13: Right away. There you go.
12: As focused, as game ready as Max Scherzer is on his start days, look at the little acknowledgments there to the fans, to the Nationals dugout.
11: And he said later, it's good, it's special, I got a lot of great memories here in D.C. I wanted to show the fans respect as well because they were cheering the whole time, even when I was warming up. Yeah, it's almost like, I don't know if this is an apt comparison, might be. Let's just say John Riggins, after he was named Super Bowl MVP and came back and played two more years in Washington after that. But let's say that John Riggins still had something left in the tank and he went on to play for another team and he came back to RFK Stadium. It'd probably be much bigger than even what Scherzer got last night. And there were only 17,000 people in the park. It's a Monday night. But he stayed out there on the mound through the 75 pitches, and unlike during the World Series when John Schneider came out to take him out of the game, he didn't bark at him. He didn't argue with him. According to Schneider, Scherzer said, "It's your call," and I said, "Well, that was a lot right there." And he said, "Yeah, your call." And I said, "Okay, nice job." And he left. And this was Dan Schulman, used to be with ESPN, now with the Blue Jays Network, and he called it as Scherzer was making his exit from the game.
14: And he's going to give him the baseball. The move has been made. The Nationals fans who cheered for Max Scherzer for so many years when he was here will do so again here in Washington tonight, along with the Blue Jay fans above the dugout and Max acknowledging all of them.
11: And that may be the last time we see Scherzer on the mound in Washington, but you never know. He's indicating that he's going to pitch as long as he possibly can. And if somebody wants to sign him for next year, and he has proven to be even better in the postseason than he's been in the regular season. And this guy knows how to pitch, that's for sure. He may be around for a while. Justin Verlander, who's a year older, is calling it a career after this year. But we've seen pitchers pitch into their mid and even late 40s, and maybe he'll find a way to do that. But kind of a touching moment last night. I watched the whole game, and it was really cool to see Max Scherzer out there pitching. The Orioles won last night in Detroit, and they have been saying all along that they're going to be buyers at the deadline on Monday. They are still while they were three games under 500, they're only two out of the wild card, so very much in it. But probably the highlight for Detroit fans last night as they lost 8-5 with Jackson Holliday getting four hits was the squirrel on the field called brilliantly by Tigers TV announcer Jason Benetti.
15: The chase for the squirrel is on, and the squirrel is in the corner, and the squirrel is still eluding an entire horde of grounds crew members, and the squirrel's free once again. Hemmed in? No, I won't be hemmed in. I have freedom on my mind. Trying to go between the legs, and eventually he gets away again and hops through the towel. And hops through another towel. The force field is activated. Towels can't stop him, or maybe they can.
11: Is that booing? They finally caught the squirrel in the towel. They had like eight grounds crew people out there, and they caught the squirrel in the towel, and they booed? How much longer do you want to see the squirrel run? Maybe they were so disgusted with the way the Tigers were playing that at least they had something to root for in the squirrel against the grounds crew. But grounds crew, towels, they won. Squirrel off the field. Tigers lost 8-5. Orioles get the win. Game two of the series tonight. Also, sort of locally related on baseball, Curtis Meade, who was traded here Monday from the Nationals to the Red Sox, got only two at-bats last night. On the second at-bat, was hit on the wrist by a pitch. And they're hoping that there's nothing serious here. The manager, Chad Tracy, said the x-rays were negative, said, quote, looks like we dodged a bullet. Maybe he'll undergo more tests today. But he says he's still got some pain there. And man, wouldn't that be something if Curtis Meade can't play for a while because of a fracture? Again, the x-rays initially were negative, but they're going to do more testing today. He's got 17 home runs and, you know, he may be a huge bat for the Red Sox as they move towards the postseason. All right, the shocking story yesterday coming out of all places, Ashburn, involving a coach who's no longer with the team, but was the offensive coordinator for the Commanders 3 years ago, Eric Bieniemy, who was not at home on Sunday night. He's with the Chiefs as they are in training camp, but his wife was shot. And the suspect in custody is their son, Elijah Zion Bieniemy, who's 27 years old. He's been charged with malicious wounding, use of a firearm in commission of a felony, and discharge of a firearm inside of a dwelling. He's being held without bond at Loudoun County Adult Detention Center. The wife, Mia, the wife and mother, is in stable condition. Meantime, Elijah is not due back in court until August 31st, so more than a month to go before that. But there's some really interesting angles on this they have another son who is Eric Bieniemy III, and he has cerebral palsy and is in a wheelchair, and Amia is the primary caretaker. That may address why the family is still living in Loudoun County, still living here, even though it's been 3 years now since Eric Bieniemy coached here. He coached a year at UCLA and a year with Chicago last year, the Bears, and now is back in Kansas City, where he spent most of his coaching career working under Andy Reid. And, you know, you wonder why they continue to remain here. It may be that they find a very good support system for their son, the son that's in a wheelchair, Eric III. And we don't know what issues are with Elijah Bieniemy right now, and it's just charges. He's not been convicted on anything as of yet. But this is an incredibly, I mean, it's trite to say this, but an incredibly sad situation. And I don't think anybody can really relate to it any better than Andy Reid, because Andy Reid has had great tragedy with his sons. He had a son who died of a heroin overdose while he was working as an assistant coach with the Eagles in training camp in 2012. And then his other son, whose name is Britt, was arrested and sent to jail on a DUI charge after he left the offices of the Chiefs in 2021 and got in a car crash, which was his fault, and left an 11-year-old girl in a coma for 11 days. I don't know if there's any permanent damage on that, but just, you know, just horrible things that have happened to his own family. So obviously he can be empathetic here and empathetic to someone he's very close to, Eric Bieniemy, who's worked for him at least twice now and has had a long relationship with him. So this was Reed talking to reporters yesterday.

0: that there'll probably be a few defers there. So.
1: Okay, I didn't know the audio was that bad on that. It wasn't as bad when I was putting it on tape. But anyway, Reed said that she's a saint, one of God's great blessings. These things happen. You have to work through it. Time will help heal. You know, the things that you say in these kind of things. But this is really stunning, a development here. Not that the families don't have these type of issues. And God, we had the most horrible of situations with Rob Reiner, where he and his wife were killed by their son. That's an absolutely awful story. This one is, you know, hopefully we'll have a better ending here as she's in stable condition. But the way that these guys move around a lot, you know, and they're not home. And, you know, the family dynamic, I know something about that. My brother has special needs, not physical needs, but it puts a strain on a family, and he's not there. And so the wife, Mia, is left with one son who's in a wheelchair with cerebral palsy and another son, which I don't know what led to the alleged shooting here, how that happened, what kind of issues he has. The thing that might be flagged here, and it's not, you know, there are plenty of cases like this where a 27-year-old son lives at home. That's not uncommon these days. But, you know, that's another flag. You know, why is he living at home at his age? And what actually happened to lead to the shooting here, if in fact he's guilty of doing this? It's just the life that is the NFL that a lot of people don't understand. It's not talked about much. It's a different world than a lot of us live in, where, you know, even if mom and dad both work, they're home 6:30, family has dinner, you know, a lot of the family dynamic operates in a way that's considered to be not quite the Leave It to Beaver way of life, where June stayed home in pearls and vacuumed all day. But it's also a lot different than the life that people who work in the NFL lead. And it's just not something that's on the front burner of what people talk about. But this is something that has happened. And, you know, a lot of questions still, like including why was he still living in this area? Maybe they found a support system here that just worked for them and they enjoyed living in the Washington area. I don't know. But he's had sort of a nomad life here. He's back in Kansas City, where he was 3 years ago before he came to Washington, the 2023 season. Or no, it was 2022, because he was here in 2023, 24 and 25 was in other places. But the point being is you're moving around a lot. And the family center, where you would have thought maybe it was in Kansas City, where he'd been a long time, had centered here in Washington, and it led to what happened the other night. So just an awful, awful story. And we'll see where things progress from here. Okay, coming up, want to get to this odd story about Adam Vinatieri. I find it odd because he is going in the Hall of Fame with a woman by the name of Irsay, who's the daughter of Bob Irsay, the late owner of the Colts. She's now running the show, and Adam Vinatieri, although he played 14 years with the Colts and only 10 with New England, at least I do, I think of him as a Patriot. But he's going in as a Colt, and we'll explore that and more as we continue. It's the Andy Pollin Show, ESPN 630.
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1: 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They bring you home safely. Veterans report to Ashburn for Commanders training camp today, with already a need to fill a coaching vacancy. Tight ends coach Ben Steele has been fired more than a month after being arrested for driving while intoxicated. He was also charged with resisting for refusing a blood or breath test. Baseball, Nats stay a game out of the wild card despite last night's 3-2 loss to Toronto. Standing ovation for Max Scherzer, who was pulled in the third with a 2-1 lead. Game 2 of the 3-game series tonight. Orioles continue their series in Detroit. Coverage here at 6. Last night, 4 hits for Jackson Holliday as the O's won 8-5 to get to within 3 of 500 and 2 of the last wild card spot. And WNBA, Mystics are back from the All-Star break with a home game against Connecticut tonight. Mystics 14-12 on the year. DC weather, thunderstorms, high 86. Andy Pollin, ESPN 630.

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7: I want to get to Adam Vinatieri and the odd circumstance of how he's going to be presented for the Pro Football Hall of Fame. It's coming up a week from Saturday. August 8th is the induction ceremonies for the Hall of Fame. And he's going to go in with Drew Brees and Larry Fitzgerald and Luke Kuechly and Roger Craig, who was picked by the Veterans Committee. Over Joe Jacoby, not happy about that, but okay, that's the class of 2026, and I'll get to that shortly. But I don't know how much you paid attention to this over the weekend. They successfully buried the story. Kyle Shanahan, the coach of the 49ers, was involved in a serious traffic accident on July 14th. It was fairly close to where the 49ers train, right around Stanford University. He suffered broken ribs, a broken nose, and a serious concussion, which apparently he's still feeling the effects of. And he's going to be limited in training camp. In fact, he's not even running the team now. He's watching for a half hour, 45 minutes. He's still very much in recovery from this. We don't know much about the accident, except in the police report, they mentioned that he was using a handheld cell phone, which is illegal. But there was no indication that he or the other driver was impaired. And we still don't know whose fault it was. But here's the bigger issue. This happened July 14th. This came out at midnight on Saturday. I mean, you can't bury a story any more than midnight Saturday. On top of that, there's a bizarre timeline on this for a story that when it came out was already 11 days old. And Dan Patrick, who I think is the best at what he does, he's the best interviewer in the business, spent a long time at ESPN, is or was, I guess. I don't know if he's really a journalist now. He's not really, because that's not what he does. But he was a journalist for a long time with both CNN and ESPN as a reporter. And he laid this out yesterday on his show. And when you hear the timeline, you got to say to yourself, what's going on here? Because in the world of Twitter, It's about getting it first. They pay Adam Schefter $9 million a year not to wait on stories like this. But when you hear this, sounds like he knew and he sat on it. Here was Dan Patrick yesterday on the odd story of Kyle Shanahan and the car accident from July 14th.
8: The Niners posted a statement regarding the accident at midnight Eastern on Saturday. Adam Schefter posted his first tweet on the situation 1 minute later. The ESPN article about the accident published at 1 minute after that. So did you release this to everybody, this information? Why is ESPN holding the information? Why are the Niners? Now, I guess if the Niners can hold the information, I understand it. But if you're in the news gathering business, or at least you used to be, the NFL now owns 10% of ESPN. But did ESPN have the information and chose to sit on it for 11 days? Did ESPN say to the Niners, we won't release it until you tell us to release it? Okay. And I think people knew that there was something. They didn't know all of it, and they didn't know when they could release it. Mike Florio points out that Jay Glazer of Fox once told him, true journalism in sports involves finding out the stuff they don't want us to know, not reporting something that's going to be announced in 5 minutes. That's what happened here. This isn't journalism, not really reporting. They're giving you the information and the acknowledgement of, okay, now you can tell everybody.
7: So again, the timeline, 49ers announced this at midnight on Saturday. 1 minute later, there's an Adam Schefter tweet on this. More importantly, 2 minutes after the 49ers released the story, there's a full story on ESPN. People write on deadline, but you don't write a full story in 2 minutes. So clearly, they were sitting on this. And why they were sitting on this, who knows? Maybe Dan's right, and that maybe the 10% that the NFL owns of ESPN plays into this. The relationship between the two is very important. Even though ESPN pays the NFL billions of dollars to televise games, they know how important the NFL is to their product. They've got to have the NFL. They've got to have games. There's no question about that. And did the NFL prevail on ESPN to hold the story? But they weren't the only ones that would have been able to access this. What really puzzles me, having done this many years ago, when I was early in my career in San Antonio, when I was the police reporter for WOAI radio, and I would go to the police station at midnight and go through the police reports. Tedious work, but sometimes it's like panning for gold. Oh, wow, Kyle Shanahan. You don't even have to be a sports fan to know who he is if you're working in the Bay Area. Where was the police reporter from the San Francisco Chronicle to report this, or other news outlets from the Bay Area? Why did this story sit there for 11 days? Top of that, you heard what Dan Patrick said about Mike Florio, and Florio does consider himself to be a journalist. He does dig up news on the NFL. He does like to report sometimes rumors, but he likes to be ahead of the curve reporting things. You know, where was he on this and what he said about this situation? Most importantly, he works with Chris Sims. And wait till you hear, listen to this. This is Chris Sims. He's not a reporter. Okay, he's an analyst. But Chris Sims said on Pro Football Talk yesterday with Mike Florio, he said he actually knew about this for the 11 days that it sat out there and wasn't reported. This was Sims yesterday on this story.
9: I was sitting there every day after it happened going, is the news going to break today? Is the news going to break today? Is the news going to break today? Right? I certainly looked at my wife a few times in the last 12, 13 days, and we looked at each other and we were like, hey, this is pretty amazing. It still hasn't come out. But I think when you get down into it, this is where, hey, being goodwill, treating people the right way, being successful, being powerful as the head coach of the San Francisco 49ers, but being a guy that everybody in the community likes and knows, and that's where Kyle is gifted and cool. His ability, just like you heard Chris Forrester there, to talk to people, whether it's, you know, somebody really important or somebody down the totem pole a little bit that way. And yeah, I think, you know, between that and the goodwill that he's worked up there in the San Francisco area, and the fact that, of course, like you said, you know, I believe he was coming from a chiropractic adjustment at when this all happened, so he was close to the stadium. And as you know, and we know, these organizations are tied into the police departments that are around the stadium and the facility and all that. So yeah, with all that, I'm with you. I was surprised it took that long to come out as well, but at the same time, I understood it once I heard a few of those details that I just explained right there.
10: Let me back up here. You're Chris Sims. You work with Mike Florio. Florio likes to be out in front on these things, likes to report these things. Now, Florio didn't say to him while he was sitting there, wait a minute, you had this story for 12 days and you didn't tell me anything? What do I pay you for? I think he works for him. I don't know how the financial arrangement is, but we're partners here. You sat on this? And yeah, he went through all the reasons why everybody would protect Kyle Shanahan, including Chris Sims. Where have you gone, journalism? A nation turns its lonely eyes to you. I'm not a journalist anymore. I haven't been a journalist for many years. I used to work for UPI, and I at times in other places I considered myself a journalist. Dallas, obviously San Antonio, but I'm not anymore. But people who are journalists, and I would consider Adam Schefter to be that, it sat on a story. You're not supposed. You're paid $9 million a year to report news. How did this story get buried for all that period of time? And who's responsible for it? And if it's the NFL, shame on them. And shame on the reporters for complying on this. Oh, yeah, we'll hold the story for you. What kind of favors are you getting? Or what kind of threats are you under for this, for not reporting this? Oh, if you put this out, Adam, we were going to cut you off for whatever. Or Chris Sims, what did he fear about putting this out? Or was he that tight with Kyle Shanahan? Actually, you know what? I just thought of this. I should recognize this. Kyle Shanahan was a walk-on wide receiver at the University of Texas. And one of his best friends was the starting quarterback at the University of Texas named Chris Sims. So, yeah, Sims had the story. Sims had it because they're buds, because they're friends going back to college. And he sat on it, which... okay, I would do that for a friend too, but not in the position that he's in. And, you know, why is Sim? Well, I guess Sim skates on this because he's an analyst. But that does seem to be conflict of interest, because Pro Football Talk is all about reporting information. Yeah, Mike Florio would have loved to have had this story ahead of everybody else, but Chris Sims was sitting on it, didn't give it to him because his bud. I'm sure they're still friends. Yeah. Okay. So that's where we are. Now, is it going to ruin the NFL? No. Is it going to ruin the 49ers? No. Is it going to have a lasting effect on Kyle Shanahan? Probably not. But, you know, this is a story that's a big NFL story. One of 32 head coaches was involved in a serious traffic accident, which we don't know much about whose fault it was. What if it was his fault entirely? What if the cell phone played a big factor in this? We don't know. And we're not going to find out, apparently. So that's the state of journalism in 2026. All right, this is puzzling to me. May not be puzzling to you. Adam Vinatieri is going in the Hall of Fame a week from Saturday, along with the rest of the class of 2026, with Drew Brees and Larry Fitzgerald, Luke Kuechly, and Roger Craig. This will be August 8th. I've attended three of these Hall of Fame induction ceremonies. Really cool. I was there in 96 when Joe Gibbs went in, 2008 when Darryl Green and Art Monk went in, and Monk got what is still believed the longest ovation in the history of the Hall of Fame, like 4 full minutes, and then when Russ Grimm went in 2010. And I'd like to go back again when Mel Kiper gets in, as he should get in, and when Joe Jacoby gets in. So hopefully there'll be one ceremony with both of them, or two ceremonies, and I'll try to get to both of them. But this is Adam Vinatieri's career is, I don't think people necessarily recognize this. He played 24 years in the NFL, And he played 10 in New England, but he played 14 with the Colts. He played actually 205 games with the Colts, only 160 with New England. He made 97 field goals with New England, 103 with the Colts. He retired after the 2019 season at the age of 47. Made the Pro Bowl twice with New England, once with Indianapolis. The three Super Bowls that he won were all with the Patriots. And I think the thing that you know, he has numbers for sure. When you play 24 years as a kicker, you're going to have numbers. But this is the kick. This is the kick that got him in the Hall of Fame. I'm sorry. This is one of the biggest clutch kicks in the history of the league. It happened during the Tuck Rule game in the snow when the Patriots beat the Raiders to get to the AFC Championship and then ultimately to the Super Bowl where Tom Brady got his first. But this was Vinatieri in that game, long forgotten because of the Tuck Rule, but this was Vinatieri with maybe the most clutch kick in the history of the league.
11: This will be a 45-yard attempt. That's Vinatieri's luck from this distance of late. This is the Patriots season on the line. The kick is away. It is good.
10: The late Greg Gumbel with the call, and then you get to overtime, and still snowing, still bad conditions. Pressure kick of pressure kicks. Guys miss these all the time in perfect weather. And Vinatieri comes through again.
11: This is to advance to the AFC Championship game. The Patriots win it 16-13 in overtime. Vinatieri, a 45-yard field goal to tie it. And then caps a 61-yard drive in overtime.
10: Might be the greatest kicking performance in the history of the league. I don't think that's hyperbole. Given the conditions, given the situation, given what he did, especially the 45-yarder, it was blinding snow. Look it up on YouTube. You couldn't see. And it was I think it was the first night playoff game they ever had. That's how long ago it was. It was 2002. And he drilled it. So that's why he's in the Hall of Fame, in my mind. I know he played longer with the Colts. I know he kicked more field goals with the Colts. But in my mind, he's in as a New England Patriot, which makes it curious for me that when it came time to pick a selector, Adam Vinatieri chose Carly Irsay Gordon. That is the daughter of Jim Irsay, the late Colts owner. And, you know, why? Well, it's his choice. But it would just seem to me that you would go to the Patriots, who gave him the first chance to kick in the league. He was undrafted out of South Dakota State. You know, he was not a known kicker, certainly in college, and made his mark with the New England Patriots. Why did he choose a selector from the Indianapolis Colts? And this was the video of when he asked Irsay's daughter Carly to be the one who inducts him a week from Saturday.
12: I just wanted to come in and say thank you so much for everything that you and your family have done for me. It's been such a wonderful ride. Like, I can't even express to you how much you guys all have meant to me. And I'd be super, super honored if you would present me.
13: Me?
12: I want you to be.
13: What?
12: Yeah. If you're willing to do it, I would absolutely love it.
13: Oh my God.
12: Put me into the Hall of Fame.
13: I would be honored to do that. That's like means so much. You don't want me to do that.
12: That's what I want.
13: Oh, no.
12: Your family, your father, like, meant the world to me and my family, and just make me emotional.
13: He'll be watching.
12: For sure. He's always had so much passion for the team and brought that to you guys. You make me proud because it's like I'm a loss for words right now, but I just can't tell you how much that means to me if you're willing to do that.
13: No, it means it might be more to me than it means to you. I can't believe you'd ask me to do that. Yes. My dad would be very happy, I think.
12: Well, like you said, he'll be there with us.
10: Yeah, you know, look, it's his choice. Understand it. It just is baffling to me that he will be remembered as a Patriot. I don't, even though he played 4 years longer in Indianapolis, Adam Vinatieri, in my mind, and I think most football fans' mind, is a New England Patriot. And the fact that he didn't choose somebody from that organization, again, it's his choice. He didn't have to you know, make that choice. But he did. That's what he did. But it just is strange. I would wonder if there is some sort of a rift with the Kraft family. He was caught by them, but you know, that's football. And it was a Bill Belichick choice, not ownership. I don't quite understand it, but that's how Adam Vinatieri will go in. And it's kind of like, if you think of like Max Scherzer, when he goes in the Hall of Fame, will he go in as a Detroit Tiger? I hope not. I hope he goes in as a National. Does he have bad blood with, he doesn't have it with the fan base, as we saw last night here, but maybe he has it with the front office. I don't know. I think you have a choice. I think so. Maybe they changed that, but I think you have a choice as to which cap you want to wear when you go in the Hall of Fame. We've got a ways to go. It's 5 years after he retires, and there's no certainty he's going to retire after this year. But I found that to be interesting, that Adam Vinatieri chose Colts over Patriots. All right, coming up, the opera ain't over until Brian Windhorst sings on LeBron. We'll get to that next. It's the Andy Pollitt Show, ESPN 630.
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10: Sorry about that. A little bit of a glitch. We move on and we talk about LeBron James once again. Now, we're 4 days out from LeBron announcing that he is going to the Philadelphia 76ers. And this apparently would be his last stop. Who knows? But it's a 2-year deal, minimum deal, $4 million a year. This is amazing found money here. And if you look at the career of Brian Windhorst, I think it would be a disservice to say that he doesn't have the career that he has without LeBron James. But in a lot of ways, and I think, you know, Scott Van Pelt is overly, praised, but when he talks about his opportunity at ESPN, I think he's being modest when he said, oh, they were just looking for somebody who had a relationship with Tiger Woods. No, they identified him as a real talent at the Golf Channel, and that has been legitimized by the fact that he's become an enormous star at ESPN. Brian Windhorst had a relationship with LeBron James. He covered him in high school. They went to the same high school, though Brian's older. And as time went on and LeBron made his various moves, they would move Windhorst with him. He was always reporting, you know, what his next move was going to be. That's
7: cooled off a little bit in recent years, and Windhorse has become the primary NBA reporter for ESPN. He's very good at what he does. And he was on yesterday with Tony and Mike on Pardon the Interruption. He's on with them quite a bit. They like his reporting, and they like his style a lot. And, you know, it's just funny to hear Windhorse's reaction when asked the question as to why he was on the show to talk about the latest move for LeBron, surprising a lot of people, going to not to Golden State, where many expected him to go, not to go to Miami, which seemed to be almost a done deal, not going back to Cleveland. What else was in the mix? I think those were the other three teams. And then winding up with the Philadelphia 76ers, asked his reaction about that yesterday on PTI.
18: It's a little bit absurd, to be honest with you. And I don't say that critically or mockingly. It's absurd in all the ways that you want to be refreshed. I mean, he's going to be 24 years into a career and do something that none of us ever saw coming. And it's incredibly intriguing, high stress, high entertainment. You know, are you not entertained? He makes a decision that is not based on money, that is not based on, you know, his family, is not based on history, and is a gamble, because now he's going to a team that has humongous expectations. And if they don't win, which maybe it'll be his fault, maybe it'll be one of any other 10 ways, he'll get blamed for. It's crazy, out of this world, unexpected, and I absolutely love it. And I am totally, I'm rebought into LeBron's career when I had kind of like lost interest in the last few years, if you want my honest assessment.
19: Well, certainly Maxey and Embiid didn't lose interest at all, because they helped talk LeBron through it. But Brian, what about Jaylen Brown? We didn't hear as much publicly. Should we make anything of that?
18: Well, we have not really heard fully from Jaylen Brown, and we know that Jaylen has access to platforms. And, you know, he definitely has a relationship with Maxey and a previous relationship with Embiid. They were on the Olympic team together. The Jaylen Brown thing is fascinating, guys, because Maxey and Embiid were fully bought in to LeBron. They were pitching him. They were talking about it. Jaylen Brown did talk to Rich Paul, but Jaylen Brown didn't ask to be on the 76ers. Jaylen Brown didn't ask to be in this situation. So this is going to be a challenge for him. And let's be honest, the Sixers need Jaylen Brown to have a great season. They're heavily invested in him. LeBron, they've got almost no investment in. It's basically a free roll. Jaylen Brown, they owe him $170 million over the next 3 years. They've severely, seriously invested in him. They need that to work out. Maxey and Embiid are going to play their roles. They're point guard and center. It's not like they're going to play a different position. LeBron and Jaylen Brown are going to be the ones who have to sacrifice and bend and figure out how to make this work. And LeBron has done this over and over, and he has very little skin in the game. This is all about Jaylen Brown and how bought in he is and how effective he can be.
19: As irresistible as I find this, Brian, I do not have the 76ers winning the Eastern Conference in this first season. Tony does. Do you?
18: I can't make a call on this. Like I said, this whole situation is absurd. They have an incredibly talented roster, but a lot of their talents are duplicate. And you're going to be asking them to do certain things they haven't done before. For example, they've got four of the fastest up-tempo guys in the league. Their four starters are huge transition guys. And then their center is one of the slowest plottingest guys in the league. Yeah, it can work, but it's going to take some time to figure out. I'd like the ability to watch them play a few months before I have to declare who's going to win the East. Is that okay?
19: Nah, that's no fun.
20: That's okay. That's okay. We will get you out
19: Only
20: of here
19: Brian
20: on this.
19: Can get away with that. What, yes.
20: What does this do for the teams that didn't get him? And I guess we're thinking specifically about Miami, and we're thinking about Cleveland, and I guess Golden State.
18: Well, one of the reasons this has been such a one-off situation is these teams were all looking at adding LeBron for next to nothing and adding them to build out teams. And if Denver or Minnesota would have gotten him, it would have changed the balance of power in the West. I'm not sure Miami would have been a title team, but it certainly would have opened the window for them. And Cleveland probably would have been the favorites to win the East if they had gotten him. And the thing about it is, none of them have cap space. In some cases, like Minnesota and Denver, are super capped out. But the team that I want to watch the closest is the Golden State Warriors. There's two things, guys, I want to watch. Number one, when they sign Draymond Green, do they give him a no-trade clause? In other words, we're not going to trade you this season. I would expect they don't want to do that, which leads me to believe that that would still potentially be on the table. Secondly, does Steph Curry extend his contract this summer. He can't extend it for another 4 weeks. It's not on the table right now. And if he wants a two-year deal, they're going to give him the 2 years and $140 million. But if he doesn't extend, it potentially opens Golden State to have more than $100 million in cap space next summer. And that would leave something very interesting on the horizon. So I want to see how that plays out.
7: That's Brian Windhorst yesterday on Pardon the Interruption. Where LeBron goes seems to tip the balance of power in the entire league. He's 41 years old, which is absolutely remarkable that he's still playing after all these years. This will be, what, year 24, 23 coming up? But on top of that, when Charles Barkley says, oh, he's chasing rings, yeah, but he's a big factor in the rings. It's like, you know, wherever he goes, that automatically makes that team into a contender to win the championship. I guess you could say that. Philadelphia sort of has been a contender with Joel Embiid, but now, even with Jaylen Brown on, they were better, but now you got the big three there. And the thing that Tony said about getting one more than Jordan, like a lot of people, I don't know if it was ever confirmed, but when Kobe Bryant changed his number from 8 to 24, I said, well, you know, why 24? Apparently he'd worn it along the way in high school, but the pictures I've seen of Kobe Bryant at Lower Merion, he wore 33. He wore number 8 when he went to the Lakers, and then like halfway through his career changed to 24. And once, I don't know if it was ever confirmed by Kobe, and tragically we'll never find out, but some said, well, the 24 is one more than 23, right? And that would be rings. Well, Jordan won 6, Kobe won 5, he was out to get 7. If LeBron wins another one, he'll have 5, as many as Kobe. He will also do something that no other player has done. Now, Robert Horry did this with 3 teams, but Robert Horry is not on the level of LeBron James. Horry won championships with the Lakers, he won it with the Spurs, and he won with Houston. I think he's the only one to win with 3 different teams. LeBron has won, of course, with 3 different teams, with Cleveland, Miami, and the Lakers. Now would make it 4 if he could do it with Philadelphia. So maybe that's all part of it. But to have someone who has dominated the attention of the league for all these years, that's really remarkable. You know, Jordan came in 1984, and he was out in 2023. That was, 19 years. But there was also a couple of retirements in between. The one before he came back in Washington was 3 years. He was out for almost 2 in Chicago when he played baseball, and people paid attention to baseball. But for LeBron to be this much of a focus for the entire NBA and have teams waiting on his every move at the age of 41, think about that. Most basketball guys are done in their early 30s. A decade later, he's still that much of a factor. Really amazing. We're waiting on what happens with Tony Romo. Now, this is a curious case. He was picked up for DUI on Friday, leaving a golf tournament in Milwaukee, where he's from, and he's been released, and he's next due in court September 21st. Well, this is late July. There is still time on this for CBS to react. And according to Andrew Marchand, who covers sports media and does a podcast, CBS still owes Tony Romo $72 million. He's not a $72 million analyst anymore. That's become clear. And this was Marchand yesterday on his podcast with speculation on what CBS might do with Tony Romo, who's owed all of this money and could possibly be fired with cause and get CBS off the hook.
0: I think it's one of the most selfish things you can do, drinking and driving. So he'll have a chance to prove his innocent until proven guilty, but that's an awful job by Tony Romo. Getting to the on-air stuff, he has not been good for a long time. CBS can act as if they think it's been okay, but they know better. I think the people there who run the place know what they're looking at, know what they're hearing. Him and Jim Nantz have not been great. The last 3 big games, the biggest games they've had of the season, the Super Bowl, AFC Championship, the last couple of years, they've missed huge calls, and that's a problem. Now, we'll see what happens with this situation. But 4 years and $72 million is a lot of money, but it's a terrible look for Romo. He has not been good on the air at his job. And so it's definitely a situation that is going to be watched very closely.
7: So CBS is faced with a decision here. He's not been found guilty yet. He's only been charged with driving while intoxicated. Also, refusing to take the blood and alcohol test, the breathalyzer. I don't know how much that plays into it, but if you want to get rid of him, and you fire him with cause, and he's acquitted on this, then what? The hedge would be, and he's due to appear in court on the 21st. The hedge would be to just suspend him until this thing gets sorted out in the courts. You know, and if he is found guilty, then you can fire him with cause. I don't know if you can. I mean, it's an at will thing. I think. Well, I guess they would have to pay him if they fired him now. The $72 million would hang in the balance. But again, the season is going to start more than a week before he's due back in court. I don't know what you would do if you're CBS in this situation. But what Marshawn is pointing out here, he's not good anymore. He was really good when he first started because he could predict what was happening. He'd just been out of the league. He knew teams. He knew plays. He's not working at it anymore. It's clear, you know, and he is bad. And Jim Nance defends him, but his performances leave people scratching their heads like, you know, what's going on here with Tony Romo? And, you know, maybe another out from this if, in fact, he has a drinking problem. I don't, you know, drinking and driving is really stupid and, as Marshawn says, selfish. But maybe he has a drinking issue, and if they send him to rehab, maybe there's some cleansing both ways there. I don't know. But this is a tough call if you're CBS. What do you do with a guy who you may want to get rid of and you don't really want to pay the $72 million to say goodbye to him, and the season's about to start, and you don't want that black cloud hanging over your head? I mean, there's a lot of things that will go into this. It'll be interesting to see exactly what happens. Coming up, Dan Graziano on what we can expect in training camp battles at quarterback, and also Jim Jackson with some really good stuff on the legacy of LeBron. Don't go away.
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7: 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They bring you home safely. 6 games to go before the baseball trade deadline, with decisions on whether to buy or sell still being made. Last night, decent pitching and not enough hitting for a change for the Nats. 3-2 loss to Toronto, with Max Scherzer being welcomed by a standing ovation. He was pulled with 2 outs in the third. Nats remain a game out of the wild card with game 2 of the series tonight. Afternoon game to close it out tomorrow. Orioles continue their series in Detroit. Coverage here at 6. O's 8-5 winners last night with 4 hits from Jackson Holiday. They're within 2 of the wild card. WNBA Mystics 14-12. Back from the All-Star break tonight with a home game against Connecticut. In football, Commanders veterans report to camp today after news yesterday that tight ends coach Ben Steele has been fired a month after being arrested on DUI. DC weather, thunderstorms, high 88. Andy Pollin, ESPN 630.
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7: You know, today feels a little bit like opening day for sports radio. 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NFL, NFL, NFL, and when we win a month without it, what do we do without the NFL? Well, the NFL is back. Training camps are open. Commanders veterans report today. We're going to hear from Dan Quinn. I'll play some of that tomorrow. And Commanders talk is going to dominate right through early January. And if things go well, into February. That's just the nature of the beast. And so if you don't like hearing about the NFL and the Commanders, then I don't know. I don't know what to tell you because there's no other place to go in town. They've been elsewhere. Oh my God, that's all they talk about. The Brandon Ayuk thing that has dominated the summer. Doesn't matter that the Nats have been a wonderful story. Nah, Brandon Ayuk. What's Brandon Ayuk going to do? That doesn't matter that the Wizards had the number one pick in the draft. What's Brandon Ayuk going to do? And Tom Lavero's got a column today in the Washington Times, Time for Answers After Offseason, filled with questions. And he brings up Ayuk, and he said, would it be a surprise, essentially, if we see him standing at the podium in the next few days being introduced as a new commander? He's in a standoff now with San Francisco. They're not going to release him, and they don't have to. He's on the left squad designation, as John Lynch said the other day. As such, he's not on our 90-man roster, and I'm personally, and we as an organization, are going to focus on the players we have here, so I don't have anything to add on that. We wish him well. We wish his family well, but he's still there
10: And bizarrely, he's cost himself $30 million by not showing up for rehab. Strange. The Commanders have made a lot of additions in the offseason, as Tom points out here, $200 million, 8 new players, and they have new coordinators. Cliff Kingsbury's out. Joe Witt Jr., he essentially lost his job in the middle of last season when Dan Quinn took over. But now they have new coordinators. David Blau, who's turning 31 on Friday, new offensive play caller. He's taken over on a Sean McVay-like aura. The chosen one, a former NFL backup quarterback, as Tom writes, who has been rushing up the coaching ladder since he arrived in Washington in 2024, from assistant quarterbacks coach to interim quarterbacks coach to offensive coordinator. The narrative is that he is already heading for a head coaching job somewhere. Maybe here, depending on how things go. Durante Jones, 47, is the new defensive boss. He has a traveling salesman resume, helping or calling or helping defenses at Lenoir Rhine, Nichols State, Franklin High School, Jenred High School, Bowie State, UCLA, Montreal, Hawaii, Wisconsin, Miami, Cincinnati, and Minnesota. Needless to say, he says Jones has not been the chosen one. Here's where we get to Dan Quinn here. And everybody seems to like Dan Quinn, and he courts the media very well. He addresses every reporter by name. He's yet to have a big blow up at a news conference. And everything you hear out of camp, I don't think this is anything false about this. The players do seem to love him. That's, you know, being a player's coach is good if you're winning. If you're not, not so much. And as Tom concludes his column here today, he says the temperature of the seat under Quinn will be regulated by getting these hires right after apparently getting them wrong the first time around. Yeah, head coaches don't get to change coordinators that many times. So this is year three coming up for Quinn, and he's on his second set of coordinators, having already essentially fired the defensive coordinator halfway through his second season. And so now we're into year three with two new coordinators, and the two coordinators who have left here, it's not like they went to head coaching jobs. Kingsbury's not back as a head coach, and Witt will never be one. So that's an important thing to recognize here, that there won't be another set of coordinators for Dan Quinn unless he's here like 5 or 6 years from now. He's not, or unless these guys are so good, they get head coaching jobs. But he's not going to have the opportunity to fire and hire again. That's important. More from Tom. The truth is Washington is hoping that a lot of Ben Johnson, the Chicago Bears coach, Blau played under in Detroit when Johnson was the offensive coordinator, rubbed off on Blau. And a lot of Brian Flores, the Vikings defensive coordinator, Jones worked for 4 years under in Minnesota, rubbed off on him. All of it, drama, coaching, free agents, hires and fires, depends on the health and performance of third-year quarterback Jaden Daniels. He remains the sun around which the Commanders' planets revolve. Yes, that's the obvious. But here we are, 2 years after this team made a miraculous run to the NFC Championship game. That's what we're talking about, is what's the heat under Dan Quinn? How will these coordinators work out? Why are we on to a second set of coordinators as we approach year three? All those things are going to play into that. Also, I don't think this will be an enormous impact on the team, but it is kind of curious why Nick Ballor, who's been a special team stud here for 2 years, suddenly retired. Why did he wait to do that? And the way things work in the NFL, players who have filed retirement papers but are under contract with the team, the player's salary counts against the cap as if he'd been released. So I don't know if this is going to be any kind of a crimp in the cap, but kind of surprised to hear that he had retired, because he had been such a valuable player. 15 years is a long time to play in the NFL, and especially for a guy who came in as an undrafted free agent in 2011. He was with the Jets, he was with the 49ers, he was with the Lions, the Seahawks, and last couple of years with the Commanders, made $20 million, and hopefully has done everything to live his life out safely and happily and prosperously, all those things, for an organization that has always celebrated special teams people, going back to when George Allen got here in 1971 and made Marv Levy, who, by the way, on Monday will turn 101, his first special teams coach in Washington,
7: And, you know, the great Wayne Sevier and others who have worked here in that capacity. You know, kind of sad to see Nick Ballore go, but, you know, that's the league. Next man up. All right. As far as that goes and the quarterback battles, you know, who will be the one sitting, who will be the one playing? Dan Graziano, ESPN, on our morning show on Sportsmanlike yesterday with the quarterback battles in the NFL, particularly the one in Cleveland.
3: Who's going to play for Cleveland?
4: It seems like Watson's the quarterback.
3: Ooh, man, that's dumb, though. Like,
4: I'm not arguing that part. I agree with you.
3: What is the point of that? That's like, what would Deshaun Watson have to do this year to convince the Cleveland Browns to re-sign him next year? Like 17-0 Super Bowl, maybe. And so they know he's not the answer going forward. They're going to have to see Shadur at some point, unless they're 100% sure he's not.
4: So that may be the point of why he's the quarterback. Because, yeah, hey, we've paid you enough. Someone needs to take the hits. We need to get the first. We need Arch. You're the person that gets to get beat up.
3: Yeah,
4: I guess. For a year.
3: And it's a new coaching staff, and they're not going to want to, you know, tank for Arch, right? So, yeah, I think it's... My understanding is Watson went into the offseason looking like the favorite, but Shadur finished the spring program pretty strong.
4: Good.
3: And they want to see more from both before deciding. So I think Shadur's in a stronger position than he was, you know, when May started, right? So I think they'll give it a real look, and that organization's very sort of analytics and process driven, and they'll sort of come to the right decision for the organization. I imagine, no fan of a team wants to hear this, but they're probably both going to start games for the Browns this year, right? I mean,
4: wow. Like at some point,
3: that's true. I mean, most teams use more than one quarterback, and the Browns are always one of the teams that does that. So, yeah, Minnesota, you're going to say Kyler, and I think Kyler's probably the favorite, but I could sit here and make a case that the best thing for the Minnesota Vikings organization would be for J.J. McCarthy to win that job, to beat out Kyler. Because, you know, Kyler's there because J.J. wasn't good enough last year and might not be good enough. And they have to do something representative. They couldn't really afford to go out and spend big. So they get Kyler on a minimum salary deal and hope that it works. And meanwhile, you know, Justin Jefferson's watching a guy throw the ball like Kyler does, and he's impressed. And so that's all. But I think there's a world where Kyler doesn't show them enough in terms of, you know, his decision making or whatever, and McCarthy accelerates and becomes the guy they thought he was going to be. I don't know what percentage chance there is of that, but I don't think it's zero. And then what was the other? Atlanta?
4: Yeah.
3: Penix has to be healthy in order for that to be a competition.
7: So those are storylines going into training camp, which open here. Curiously, Washington, which has, I think, set the record for quarterback battles over the years, hasn't had one in a while, which is nice. Jaden Daniels heading into year three. As for the top guy in the league coming off a major injury, Patrick Mahomes, and his status going into the season, here's more from Graziano.
3: He is so locked in on the training staff's plan for him. He has such faith in their training and medical staff. You know, this is a group of people that got him ready to play a playoff game a week after he sprained his ankle in another playoff game a couple years ago. So, you know, how closely are they monitoring him? How many reps is he getting versus what he normally would? Do they have to back him off? That's the whole thing. Because the whole plan all along has been, let's get him ready for week one, and he's on track for that. So the only issue now is if something goes wrong. But the Chiefs have complete faith in him to be honest with them, which is also key here. If he feels something, if he feels like he can't go or needs a break, you know, so that communication and just sort of how the practices operate with him. But I mean, you know, we'll watch practice, and if he's doing the cool stuff Patrick does in practice, then that'll be a really good sign that he feels great.
7: That's Dan Graziano yesterday on our morning show on Sportsmanlike. Meantime, at North Carolina, we got trouble there. We got trouble with the general manager, Mike Lombardi, who is the highest paid general manager in college football, makes over $1 million a year. And the school has placed him on administrative leave. They did not provide details for the reason, noting that employees and athletes aren't permitted to address the topic as standard procedure with personnel matters. But there are reports that there was some inappropriate action with a female employee there. Meantime, Matt Hayes of USA Today takes not Bill Belichick or Mike Lombardi to task. It's the men who hired them. That's the chancellor at North Carolina, Lee Roberts, and the head of the Board of Trustees, John Pryor, as he says, arguably the two most powerful men in the state of North Carolina. They decided to save a North Carolina football program that didn't need saving necessarily. Now, Mac Brown may have been too old to hold the job, but you know, North Carolina football has been secondary to basketball, though a lot of money is made in football. So they were going to go out and get the big fish who nobody wanted in the NFL. You know, Bill Belichick, the second winningest coach in the history of the league, six Super Bowls. Nope, couldn't get a job. So, as he points out, they threw $30 million guaranteed at a football coach and tens of millions more in NIL cash so he and his handpicked general manager could execute the worst roster rebuild in the NIL era without a hint of oversight. 20 months later, they have another embarrassment. Lombardi's suspension from the program for an alleged human resources complaint filed by a former UNC front office employee, as ESPN reported. As Matt Hayes says in U.S.

0: beauty pageant contestant, was tagging along with the coach with the six rings because the coach believes she was his muse. I mean, my God, that alone, excluding the reality that no one in the NFL wanted Belichick and Lombardi, should have been a massive red flag. These two stalwarts of academia, Roberts and Pryor, pushed aside North Carolina athletic director Bubba Cunningham, who wanted to hire then Iowa State head coach Matt Campbell, and declared they were running the show, or the search committee. Pryor left the board in January, leaving Roberts to hold this humiliating bag of steaming puke. The only way Roberts and Belichick survive is if Belichick somehow figures it out after stumbling through his second roster rebuild. That's right. A year after Belichick and Lombardi signed 70 new players in 2025, they signed 60 more for 2026. So much for the 33rd team, which, by the way, didn't have anybody drafted off their roster. Belichick and Lombardi fielded a team in 2025 that won two ACC games, one against lowly Stanford and interim coach Frank Reich, and the other against the Syracuse team that was using a lacrosse player at quarterback because there was no other healthy option on the roster, and they still led 10-6 at halftime. So this is a mess created by the chancellor and the former head of the Board of Trustees. The North Carolina team did rebound some at the end of last season to make the record a little bit more respectable. But so far, the Belichick era has been a disaster. And like the Ginsu knife, there is more here. On top of this suspension for Mike Lombardi after an alleged human resources complaint filed by a former UNC front office employee, there's this from Pablo Torre, who has done deep investigating into this mess at North Carolina, and on top of what I just told you, has found this.
1: The College Sports Commission, which is the entity that is tasked with enforcing the rules around the NCAA and NIL, the CSC is now investigating North Carolina football in addition to the Lombardi HR matter. That's apart from the Lombardi HR investigation. And so that is happening as lots of people around college football are now wondering, what does it take to get the CSC's attention such that there seems to be a lot more smoke to come this week about that investigation into alleged rules infractions? We seem to be living in the most loosey-goosey era of NCAA rules ever. What has Carolina football under Belichick and Lombardi allegedly done? So that's happening on a parallel path.
0: Yeah. So you got two things going on. You got Mike Lombardi on administrative leave, allegedly because of a complaint filed against him by a former front office person. And then you have the investigation into rules. And I laugh when I say that, because what are the rules now? It's the wild, wild west. So what did Belichick and Lombardi do to raise the attention of essentially a lapdog? Well, you know, have you heard of any other program that's under investigation in the last few years? No, because there are no rules. You're just throwing money at players. And it used to be, if you gave them an improper benefit, like a ride somewhere, like they did to Rudy Archer at Maryland all those years ago, which led to the Bob Wade investigation, Maryland being put on the death penalty, essentially for 2 years when they couldn't be on television. Where are we now? So how bad must this be? And what a further mess has been created by a man who, you know, should be held up as the beacon of football, Bill Belichick. And what a mess he's created at North Carolina with the help of a Meshuggah administration led by the Chancellor Lee Roberts and the former Board of Trustees. It's going to be a train wreck worth watching. It's going to be something to keep an eye on. Coming up, Jim Jackson, who I think is one of the best analysts in the business. He does a lot of college basketball in the Big Ten Network. He's also the TV analyst for the Clippers in Los Angeles. He was on with Dan Patrick yesterday with, I thought, very good insight into the legacy of LeBron James. And we will get to that next.
2: 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Sports Center.
0: We're brought to you by NATCA, the National Air Traffic Controllers Association. They bring you home safely. Veterans report to Ashburn for Commander's Training Camp today with already a need to fill a coaching vacancy. Tight ends coach Ben Steele has been fired more than a month after being arrested for driving while intoxicated. He was also charged with resisting for refusing a

0: blood or breath test. Baseball, Nats stay a game out of the wild card despite last night's 3-2 loss to Toronto. Standing ovation for Max Scherzer, who was pulled in the third with a 2-1 lead. Game two of that three-game series tonight. Orioles continue their series in Detroit. Coverage here at 6. Last night, four hits for Jackson Holliday as the O's won 8-5 to get to within 3 of 500 and 2 of the last wild card spot. And WNBA, Mystics are back from the break tonight with a home game against Connecticut. They're 14-12 on the season. D.C. weather, thunderstorms, high 88. Andy Pollitt, ESPN 630.
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0: Jim Jackson, or Jimmy Jackson, as he was known when he played, had an outstanding college career at Ohio State, played in the NBA 13, 14 years, played on some good teams, including the Dallas Mavericks, and has become, I think, an outstanding analyst. I hear him do college basketball on the Big Ten Network. I don't watch this because I don't live in L.A., but he is the Clippers TV analyst, and is very insightful and very describes things very well. And Dan Patrick has him on frequently, which he did yesterday, to talk about the LeBron move to Philadelphia, which surprised a lot of people. But if you listen to Jim Jackson here, here's why he says it makes sense.
11: The ceremonial swan song would have been great in Cleveland. But then it kind of would have wore itself out because it's the third time. Well, you know, we kind of seen this before. Yes, it's special. Yes, you're at home. But can you get over the top? Golden State would have been great for us as fans just to see Steph and LeBron play together.
12: Yeah.
11: But from a competitive perspective, I don't think they're giving out the West. Billy is intriguing because of all the components there and the opportunity to get to a finals and win it. Now, New York is still going to be tough. I know, you know, losing Mitchell Robinson is tough, but got Andre Drummond. They bring everybody back whole and healthy. And plus, they have the institutional knowledge, so to speak, of playing with each other and winning it that gives them the edge. But for talent, roster for roster, if you look at the starting five in depth of Philadelphia, you cannot deny that this is a team that if everything comes together, that come in near the end of the season is New York, Philly, Eastern Conference Finals, trying to figure out who they're going to play in the Western Conference for the NBA championship.
12: And I do believe if Darius Garland is still on the Cavaliers and not James Harden, you've got a better chance of getting LeBron to go to Cleveland.
11: What, because of the way James plays?
12: Yeah.
11: And because of his history?
12: Yeah.
11: Yeah, I mean, I get what you're saying in that aspect, because it is some dirty baggage that James does carry with him, despite all of the accolades. And again, I covered him those years here, you know, in L.A. And one thing I will say, despite some of the flaws that have perpetuated with James throughout his career, my man wants to hoop. When it was time, when guys were out, back-to-backs, he wanted to play. Now, was it always pretty at times? Maybe not. He got older. But one thing I will always say that he did want to play. And that's an interesting thought process, because I heard other people saying the same thing. Some pundits, some people inside the NBA that talked about if Garland was there, and the fit with James Harden just didn't quite match what LeBron was looking for.
12: I wouldn't want to play with James Harden. I can't win a title with him. Like if we're playing pickup, then I'll take you.
11: Right.
12: But I'm playing, you know, Eastern Conference Finals. I get a little nervous there.
11: No, I get you. You know, and you know, this whole LeBron thing is interesting, Dan, because you've been around this for a long time. We haven't seen anybody this polarizing in sports, I don't believe, with regards to, one, coming out with the high expectations, okay? Two, exceeding those expectations. But three, being very critical of everything. Now, we can't exclude LeBron from adding to this himself. He has some equity into how people perceive him. So let's not get that twisted. But so does everybody, okay? But it's just an interesting dynamic with LeBron James, and it's a polarizing name when it comes up.
12: But I don't know why he's polarizing. I don't know why we don't root for somebody like this who lived up to the hype, surpassed the hype, grew up in a single-parent household. I mean, there's issues on the way, but not off
11: like
12: the
11: everybody.
12: Court.
11: Like everybody.
12: Yes, but people, they make it seem like LeBron stole their dog.
11: I know.
12: Like I just don't understand. You know, maybe sometimes he's passive aggressive, but damn, this.
11: Here's the thing. If he's passive aggressive, people don't like him. If he's a Kobe-like person that just goes at his teammates where you're too hard on your team, you can't win. Okay? And I always said this. You can't take greatness for granted, because it doesn't come around like this that often. And for the last, I would say, 10 years, we probably a lot of people have taken LeBron's greatness for granted.
12: Yeah.
11: Okay? When it's gone, it's gone. It ain't coming back. This is not country music. This is not entertainment where you can go come back and do tours, you know, once a year, twice a year, and you come out and see. Once you're done playing, you're done. And then all of that you accomplished, all of that that you brought to the table, all that excitement you brought, whether it was in Cleveland, Miami, the Lakers, and now Philly, you're not getting it back. But people, as human beings, it's, well, if it was me, this is what I would have done. Well, it's not. Your circumstances, looking at it today, don't dictate how you would make that decision, because you haven't been through those steps. You got to go through a litany of steps in order to make certain decisions and think the way you do and why you do. But a lot of people think about it on the cuff. Well, if it was me, I would do this, and I would. Well, it's not that simple. I'm not saying that it's right. I'm not saying that it's wrong. And that's why we're human, and that's why we make our decisions based on what we want to do a lot of time, not what everybody else expects us to do.
12: Now, people forget the Lakers weren't any good for 5 years prior to LeBron getting there.
11: Well, I mean, you can't say that to Laker fans, because You know, I'm here in L.A. He was never accepted like that. Like that. It was still a Kobe standard. And I get it. Here in L.A. True, like the L.A. fans, they rooted for the Lakers, but they weren't rooting for really LeBron.
12: Yeah.
11: I mean, they wanted the Lakers to be successful. Don't get me wrong. But it was this cloud here in L.A., despite what LeBron brought to the table, that it just wasn't good enough. It wasn't Kobe. Kobe would have did this. Kobe would have did this. And you forgot, Kobe had some flaws while he was here in L.A. Kobe wasn't perfect, but he was perfect for L.A. He was perfect for the environment and community here.
0: Also, Kobe spent his whole 20-year career with the Lakers. Magic Johnson spent his whole career with the Lakers. Kareem did not, but the Milwaukee years got further and further in the distance as he accumulated titles, and he accumulated five of them. And at least the first three of them, he was the bigger factor than Magic. He was still the best player in the league. Magic made him, you know, better, obviously, but he was the captain, and Magic yielded to him too. I mean, he gave him his proper respect. So it's a little different dynamic in that, you know, LeBron was a hired gun coming to the Lakers, much different than some of the other great legacy players over the years. Of course, Wilt Chamberlain was that too, but when the Lakers won in 72, it was, I think, more celebrated for Jerry West, who had been a career Laker. Anyway, this was the part that I found the most interesting and the most insightful from Jim Jackson, and that is how the legacy of LeBron has evolved in many ways. And I'm still of the generation, and I will feel this way forever until somebody comes along and is better, but I can't imagine it. To me, Michael Jordan is still the best basketball player who ever lived. But as Jim Jackson points out here, that could be age-related, and discussed how LeBron's legacy has improved and maybe even will improve more as the years go by.
11: The further we get away from the Jordan legacy, kind of like Kareem and Wilt Chamberlain, the narrative, I think, will change, because the people who will be writing the narrative, ahead of the narrative, are the ones that were in the era of LeBron James, who saw LeBron James play, actually. And that story may sound a little different with regards to who the best is, 15 years from now. I just really think it does.
12: I would agree with you to a certain degree with that.
11: Mm-hmm.
12: Mike's still got his shoes out there. Mike strategically put out the Last Dance. Mike sent a message after LeBron won that title. That was not an accident. That was a reminder documentary, and he still has the best-selling shoe that's made him a billionaire. I think we'll be hard-pressed to go, you know, I remember LeBron, and I think he's a better player than Mike.
11: Well, all things do change, though. I mean, at some point, it's going to happen.
12: Now, you think 15 years from now, you got people saying LeBron was a better player than Michael?
11: I think so, because the generation that grew up watching LeBron didn't really see Michael play, or you caught it on the back end. The people that are going to be writing the stories are going to be talking about the exploits of LeBron James. They can only talk about what they saw on tape on Michael Jordan, or what they can look up. It's like, how dominant was Wilt Chamberlain?
12: Games are on YouTube. You can see every one of Mike's performances.
11: Yeah, but that doesn't mean that people are going to watch him. They didn't grow up with it. See, we were fortunate, Dan. It was different with Mike during his era. It was something special about not having social media, because when the Bulls came to town with Mike, it meant something. It was almost like once in a lifetime, even though it was once in a season, and you knew Mike was going to be there. Even playing against him at that time, it was just different. You can't recreate that aura. I don't care how good Steph is, how good LeBron is, KD, these young players, because it was an anonymity for the Bulls and Michael Jordan. You knew stuff about Mike, but you didn't know intimate details, okay? And I think that lended itself to his aura and his
12: mystique.
11: Yeah. We don't have that. We know too much, which is a good and bad thing about players today. And I think you'll never be able to replace that. I think that's one thing about Mike that nobody will, moving forward, will have. Kobe didn't have it.
12: Close.
11: Close. He was close. But he was on that back end of when social media really started to really hit.
12: Yeah.
11: Okay. So that, you know, gave us a little bit more in depth into Kobe's life, but not like he was on social media like that, though. You know what I mean? It was just so different during Mike's time.
12: But the thing with Mike is you have moments you remember. You don't necessarily... How many moments of LeBron do you have where you go, oh, yeah. With Mike, I mean, we're littered with moments that we had not seen before, or, you know, he put up whatever, you know, the regular season or postseason.
11: Mm-hmm.
12: LeBron's most famous play is a block.
11: Well, but, you know, in Detroit, you know, scoring 25-plus points
12: yes,
11: in Boston.
12: But that, yes, but nothing that was a signature, like, moment. He,
11: to you.
12: Well, I mean...
11: See, you know what I mean? It depends on who's making that argument. Because I'm sure there are LeBron fans that can litter you with stuff that happened with LeBron and key moments. But Mike's are, again, because the timing was so... I'm not saying that LeBron's is better or worse. I'm just saying it's different.
12: No, his resume is better. Mike's a better player. That's I approach this.
11: Yeah, yeah. And it's one of those things, too, because of the everything surrounding the Bulls at the time. I mean, it was a traveling circus, bro. I mean, it was just ridiculous. So those moments with Mike were special because at his time, he took the banter from Bird and Magic. And kind of just exploded from a, not just from the United States, but worldwide. Magic had a touch of international success, but Mike's was just totally different. It was just something, you know, some people come into the room, you can be in a room full of billionaires, millionaires, superstars, but it's that one person that comes in and their energy just changes the room. I don't care who it is. That's Michael. It's just something different. And it's not one thing, Dan. It's not one moment. It's not one action. It's not one shot. It's a culmination of a lot of things leading from North Carolina to his Olympic team to the Bulls. You know what I mean? It's just this whole plethora of things that have happened in his life that he's been a part of that folds into why Michael Jordan will always be at the top of the conversation. More so basketball-wise, but just what he meant to the game.
0: That's Jim Jackson. I think very good insight onto LeBron. The part where he talks about the people who cover the league now and are too young to remember Michael Jordan and talking about the legacy of LeBron, it reminded me of this. I don't know if this is an apt comparison or not, but I did watch on the History Channel the Ulysses S. Grant series, 3 or 4 part series. It's been a few years since it was on, but I thought it was really good. And I had grown up with the idea, oh, yeah, Grant was the general of the Union Army. Union Army won the Civil War. He became president. He was a drunk. He may have had alcohol issues, but in this series, what's pointed out is he was a brilliant military strategist as a general of the Union Army, and then was a very good president. He was a two-term president. And what happened was, after he passed away, the scholars who wrote about him were mainly from the South, and they were Southern sympathists, unhappy that the Union had won the Civil War, unhappy about Grant and his stance on civil rights and continuing the Abraham Lincoln legacy. All those things added up to history writing him to be someone different than he was. It was really eye-opening for me, the way that General Grant was portrayed, Ulysses Grant was portrayed in this series on the History Channel. Because, again, how history was written about him after he passed away was maybe different from what the truth actually is. And, you know, LeBron, same thing. I will never, ever believe whatever is written that he's the best player. Do you have the best career? Yeah, you probably could say that because Jordan didn't play as long and wasn't as good in his 40s as LeBron is now. But, you know, you have to look at what your eyes tell you. And my eyes tell me that Michael Jordan was the better player. The other thing that Dan mentioned there, the signature play of LeBron's career was a block in the final, which helped them to win Game 7 against Golden State 10 years ago and win the championship. I can't believe it's been 10 years. It was 10 years when he was in Cleveland. He had the block that was able to cement the game for the Cavaliers. And I think of John Elway. John Elway, until the last few years of his career, yeah, he was considered to be a Hall of Famer, but was he considered in the same sentence as Joe Montana, as Dan Marino, as the greatest of the greats, now with Tom Brady? No. But he finally won a Super Bowl against the Packers, the heavily favored Packers, in 1998, and the signature play was him running for a touchdown and that helicoptering of his body after the big tackle, which gave the first down that the Broncos needed to help run out the clock. That was the play of his career. So when we look at LeBron, you know, are we looking at this guy who was an unbelievable scorer, the greatest scorer in the history of the game? Nobody has more points. You know, is that how we look at him? Or do we look at him as not quite Jordan? Really good, amazing career, move from place to place, has the opportunity to win his fourth title with four different teams. He's won four total, two with Miami, you know, all those things. So I thought Jackson articulated that very, very well. Coming up, is a college basketball team for sale? The coach at UNLV said it was, or is it? Stay with us. It's the Andy Pollin Show, ESPN 630.
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0: So what is the going rate to be competitive in college sports these days? Numbers that I hear, it's maybe $25 million for a basketball roster, maybe $40 million for a football roster. It is amazing how quickly this has escalated. Now, remember, for years, Jay Billis was leading the charge on this. He said, hey, it's ridiculous. You know, a kid who goes to college on a music scholarship and puts out a CD or plays in a band and gets paid for it, that's all fine. But an athlete who goes to college on a football scholarship or a basketball scholarship can't, you know, sit at a table for an hour and sign autographs for $500. That's illegal. And so when they started talking about name, image, and likeness, that was the intent of it. Like, I could pick up a few extra bucks for signing his name. Well, it's escalated to the point where we're paying quarterbacks $6 million in college. Andrew Brandt was on with Dan Patrick last week. He's now working, I don't even know what side he's working on, either for the colleges or the players, but he's talking about a $4.5 million basketball player that he handled. And that's probably not even the highest there is. The money is crazy now to be able to field a competitive team. So Josh Pastner is the coach at UNLV in Vegas. And, you know, in Vegas, they're talking about an NBA expansion team coming there with a fee to get in, north of $2 billion, maybe more. That's where we are with franchise values these days. So he did an interview last week with a local television station in Las Vegas, asking for money in a way that I don't know if this is legal or illegal. There seemed to be no rules. So this was the Josh Pastner plea last week on Vegas TV about his UNLV basketball team.
23: I know a lot of people are trying to become owners of this NBA team coming in 2029. I have told people, why? Buy the college basketball team. It's legal now. You can be the owner of the UNLV Running Rebels men's basketball team, and it's a lot less expensive. You don't have to spend over $1 billion to own our team. I'm asking for $10 to $12 million to own our team, and you still get a great tax write-off, and you can be as involved, and you can tell everyone you're the owner of the team.
0: Now, was he kidding or was he serious? We don't know, because things are so fuzzy right now. I mean, if somebody stepped up and said, oh, yeah, Josh, I'd like to own the UNLV basketball team. Let me stroke you a check for $10 million. I'm now the owner. Now, the owner has say, and the owner has say over things such as the head coach of the team. So theoretically, there could be somebody who steps in and says, I'll take you up on your offer. Here's $10 million. I own the team. Oh, and by the way, I'm going to go out and hire, I don't know, Dusty May. I'm going to bring him back from the Dallas Mavericks. He just won the national championship. He's going to be my head coach. You're not good enough. You know, or I'll hire Rick Pitino. I think Pitino at one time was Pastner's. It was John Calipari. John Calipari was the coach at Memphis before Pastner replaced him. And now Pastner's at UNLV. Anyway, there must have been some discussion over the weekend, because yesterday, Josh Pastner, after saying what you just heard him say on television, there last week. He said, I want to clarify my recent comments regarding support for the UNLV men's basketball program. The Runnin' Rebels are not for sale, and my reference to, quote, owner was meant to highlight the level of resources, sponsorships, and overall support needed to compete in today's evolving college athletics landscape, not to suggest that anyone could own the program. Again, are there any rules against that? Because the NCAA, after they lost in court, kind of threw up their hands, and that's what's created this wild, wild west situation. It's pointed out in a story here in USA Today, while some schools taking money from private equity firms and some universities breaking off their athletic operations into third-party entities, the concepts of college sports ownership isn't as far-fetched as it used to be. Pastner's initial comments came as he looked ahead to the expected arrival of the NBA franchise in Vegas. Amid uncertainty over who could own the franchise, he presented an alternative. Right? Yeah. Well, UNLV did follow up on Sunday with a playful social media post listing other things you could buy for $10 million, such as a jet or a mansion, before Pastner issued his Monday clarification that the Runnin' Rebels are not actually for sale. I wonder if they heard from the NCAA. You know, was there somebody who called up and goes, hey, yeah, coach, you know, I kind of understand where you're coming from there, because there are, you know, some fuzzy rules here as to who can pay and what you can own and so forth and so on. But no, you can't be putting the basketball program up for sale. But why not? I don't think it's that insane. They rely on these boosters so much to come up with money year after year after year. And from what I've been told, let's say you donate $1 million to the Maryland basketball program. That's a lot of money for you and me, but for some, it's not. And when you make that kind of a contribution, you might think, okay, they're off and running, and I helped them get off the ground. No. They come back the next year, and they say, yeah, thanks for the $1 million last year. Now we think we can take it up another level. We need $1.5 million. And they do that year after year after year. I mean, what point does that end? And so what Pastner's saying is, you own the team. Hey, write me a check for $10 million, $10 to $12 million. I may negotiate with you a little bit. You own the team, and you get to be in the same spot as you would be as the owner of an NBA team, but that's going to cost you billions. I'm going to get it to you for millions. I don't know. What are the rules? What are the rules that are in place? That's what makes this situation in North Carolina so interesting, in that the College Oversight Committee is looking into, according to Pablo Torre, is looking into that at North Carolina. What kind of violations are they possibly exploring? You know, was it that they gave out too much money? I don't think you can do that. The roster is turned over. They got 70 new players last year. They got 60 this year. How did they get them? What did they do? What are the rules that they are bending to make this happen? Are there any rules anymore? We don't know. It's crazy. Anyway, as I mentioned earlier, we got the veterans reporting to camp today in Ashburn, and we're off and running with practices starting tomorrow. We're going to hear from Dan Quinn today. I don't know if we'll hear from Adam Peters or not. The Brandon Ayuk shadow is still large over Ashburn. He's with the 49ers, but he's on some kind of a list. At some point, they're going to have to part ways with him. But he's still there, still indicating. There's even reports that he's bought a place in Loudoun County. You know, I don't know. I don't want to see him here. I think he's going to be too much trouble. I don't think he's worth it. But you never know. You never know what's going to happen next. But training camp has always been interesting in this town, and that we care more about it than any other place, it seems like. I've worked in New York. I've worked in Dallas. Even in Dallas, where the Cowboys are it, even though, you know, you've got other franchises. I was there before hockey, but they had NBA and they had baseball, and the Cowboys always dominate. But here it just seems that every little thing that happens in training camp gets magnified. And the fact that they don't have it in Carlisle anymore, it's in Ashburn, is even you know, more access to reporters at a time where they don't have the budgets they used to have. You know, back in the good old days, you used to see all the television stations kind of set up shop there for like a month, right? You know, and every night you'd see you'd see Steve Buckhantz, or you'd see George Michael or the late Glenn Brenner sitting in a director's chair talking to whoever they were working with and maybe a player or two. That's that. The landscape has changed for that, but the interest in the football team here has not. And especially coming off what they did 2 years ago with the trip to the NFC Championship game. So that's going to dominate the discussion. I'm going to take off next week, but that's going to be my final break pretty much for the football season. And, you know, you will decide how much interest you're going to have in the team. But there is just nationwide such an insatiable appetite for every little thing that happens in training camp. But if you look at any of the sports channels now, that's all they're doing. You know, can this be a comeback year? Is Patrick Mahomes still going to win a Super Bowl again in Kansas City before the end of his career? Has Lamar Jackson given you the best that he can give you? We are off and running, as they say in Indianapolis every year. Gentlemen, start your engines. And I will be back tomorrow with all that kind of yak at 9 a.m.
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0: 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They bring you home safely. 6 games to go before the baseball trade deadline, with decisions on whether to buy or sell still being made by the Nationals. Last night, decent pitching, not enough hitting for a change. 3-2 loss to Toronto, with Max Scherzer being welcomed by a standing ovation. He was pulled with 2 outs in the third. Nats remain a game out of the wild card with game 2 of the series tonight. They close it out with an afternoon game tomorrow. Orioles continue their series in Detroit. Coverage here at 6. O's 8-5 winners last night with 4 hits from Jackson Holliday to pull within 2 of the wild card. WNBA Mystics 14-12 on the season. Back from the All-Star break tonight. They've got a home game against Connecticut. And football, Commanders veterans report to camp today after news yesterday that tight ends coach Ben Steele has been fired a month after an arrest for DUI. DC weather, thunderstorms, high 88. Andy Pollitt, ESPN 630.
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1: It is ESPN Radio and the ESPN app, Sirius XM Channel 80, ESPN Plus, however you found us. We are so glad you did. He is Harry Lyles Jr. I'm Randy Scott. We got James Steele. We got Devin Kane. We had your calls. We're going to get more of those in this hour. ESPN Radio is presented by Progressive Insurance, 888-SAY-ESPN. If we're gonna ask for your calls, I got to give you the phone number, 888-729-3776. So you had a LeBron GOAT opinion, based on the fact that he's now on his fourth different NBA franchise.
9: Yep.
1: And should he win a title, that would improve his GOAT case.
9: If nothing
1: and
9: else.
1: Some people, as is the way now, got at you on social media and let you know how they felt about it. Those were just randoms on social media. Did anybody, I can't even say blue check because that doesn't mean anything anymore.
9: Doesn't mean anything anymore.
1: But those were just, there's just folks, just consumers getting after you.
9: Didn't really check, you know. I like the debate and appreciate the engagement.
1: Mm-hmm. You embraced it.
9: Yeah.
1: You embraced debate.
9: That's
1: maybe.
9: Right. Yeah.
1: All right. So yesterday in an impromptu segment, because as we gear up for football season and we're still a month away, at least in the NFL, maybe a little bit less than actually in college football. But, as we gear up for football season, we've had a rank'em series on ESPN Radio about different aspects of the NFL, coming up in about 29 minutes time. I have to rank the top five players who have the most pressure on them or the most under a microscope. I can't remember what it was, but I've put a lot of time into doing it.
9: Which, by the way, as we tee up what you're getting ready to go into here, mm-hmm. I do also want to note that you stumbled into this, remember, because the original poll yesterday, the original ranking yesterday, was not supposed to be the worst stadium.
1: Oh, no, you had
9: remember, I had the best.
1: Yeah.
9: And then we were like, hey, let's go worst.
1: And I was like, there's some bad ones, though.
9: Yeah.
1: And I was like, I bet I can come up with five.
9: Yeah.
1: So was there a lot of research into that? No. You had some great anecdotes, some great facts about Lambeau and about Arrowhead, which was obviously a bone that you just threw to James. But it was still nice. Like, you put a lot of thought into it. And I was like, shoot from the hip. Here are the top five worst. And we got out on time at the end of the show. And I went 5-1.
9: Yeah.
1: Number five, Soldier Field,
9: mm-hmm.
1: because it's so bad and so out of the way, which is crazy because it's on the lake in Chicago, downtown. You can see downtown, but it's kind of tough to get to.
9: Yeah.
1: It's so bad that it's going to force the Bears to move to Indiana. So it had to make the list for me. Levi Stadium at number four. Levi is 45 minutes from San Francisco. It's in Santa Clara. So tough to get to for fans in the major media market of San Francisco.
9: Mm-hmm.
1: The sun absolutely cooks the fans. So there's no halo like SoFi has, or even like,
9: yep.
1: like Hard Rock in Miami. I don't even know if they call it Hard Rock anymore, but that one, they've added to it. That's an old stadium.
9: They put a little over the top.
1: Put like a canopy around the upper deck. It's because they care about the fans. MetLife. MetLife is a carbon copy. It's like it's just a copy paste of the old Meadowlands.
9: It is a stadium.
1: It is congrats. It's a stadium. It's almost like they went for like a neo-Soviet look. Like they went for like what if Chernobyl were a stadium? You know? What, like, let's just have like
11: like thousands of pounds of concrete. Let's just have concrete walls. Let's make it look kind like, what aesthetic are you going for? Prison. We're going for prison. And then what we're going to do is have it smell bad. Well, certainly there'll be a dome because you're going to host the Super Bowl. No, we're going to risk it. We've already spent $1.8 million on it or whatever it was. It's fine. And people have come to the defense of that and be like, they hosted the World Cup final. And I'm like, FIFA's corrupt. Like, what do you want? Yeah. Like, it's money. It's all money. That's all it was. Nissan Stadium at 2 down in Nashville, which is so bad it's going to be replaced.
9: Yeah.
11: That felt like an easy pick. And then Northwest Stadium, which used to be FedEx Field, which is where the Commanders play.
9: I've never heard a good word about that.
11: Expired food. It's old. And it claimed RG3's ACL. Like, it's a bad playing surface.
12: I saw someone tweet at you about that. It's like, oh, tell me you haven't been to the Northwest Stadium in like the last year. It's like, dude, no. It's trash. Sorry.
11: I agree with that. But somebody goes, hold on a second, about MetLife. Hold on. If you like watching your favorite player shred his knee, then that place is the best. So there were people that came to my defense.
9: Yeah.
11: One noted critique, however, a loud one, and a one that carries some gravitas and some respect.
9: Yep.
11: It's from two-time Super Bowl champion wide receiver Torrey Smith, who is a, I believe, University of Maryland product. So maybe Northwest Stadium has a little bit of a heartstring pull for him. But he wasn't even mad about Northwest Stadium. He was mad about Levi Stadium. And he played for the 49ers. Torrey Smith did. After his run in Baltimore. Which was
9: 2015 and 2016.
11: Yeah, very successful. Yep. And so he was there when Levi Stadium was new. And if what you had to compare it with was Candlestick, then yeah, it's a great stadium. Candlestick was a crime scene. Candlestick was brutal. So I get that. I understand what he's saying. But it's still the facts are the facts. It's still 45 minutes away. I feel like, and you said this, maybe it's just I'm guilty by sitting next to you, but like, it's a great point and I've come to embrace it. If you are building a stadium in 2010 or beyond, that thing has to have a roof or a cover or protection. Not that it has to be closed all the time.
9: No.
11: Just have the option.
9: Yeah.
11: And the fans of the Niners complain about being cooked in the sun at that stadium. So I'm not echoing anything that hasn't already been said, but he also used the Nick Young gif, like the question mark, like all that. And so where you have a very healthy back and forth, I haven't gone back at Torrey Smith, but when I saw that, I was like, oh man, I had this guy on my fantasy teams a couple of years. I was like, do I hate Torrey Smith now? Like, what's going on? Because I just go to such that, like, embattled, like, I'm going to dig in the trenches and fire that off.
9: I will say, I guess if you're Torrey, you probably at least, or I guess I should say in my estimation, I think you can make an argument that it's not one of the worst, but because of the time that it opened and what some of the things that it doesn't provide, like a retractable roof, for example, it is one of the more disappointing stadiums. And I would put MetLife in there, too.
11: Yes.
9: Because, again, I just very broadly look at when MetLife opened, that stadium opened. I'm going to have this gripe with the new Bills stadium. Like, to me, if you don't have some sort of climate control in your NFL stadium, especially in the Bills case, where you have one of the best quarterbacks talent-wise like we've ever seen.
11: Yes.
9: You got to be able to have some climate control, put a lid on that thing so he can maximize his talent.
11: Okay. The Bills, I believe, have a very sophisticated.
9: It's like a sloped.
11: But they have a very sophisticated field heating technology.
12: Yeah.
11: Is that what it is?
12: Apparently, the field has, state of the art heating. So, like, no snow is going to be on the
9: perhaps field. Perhaps not, but you are still going to feel the effects of the air, if nothing else. Which is not even to say that you can't play in cold weather.
11: You have to be able to play in cold weather.
9: Sure.
11: Have to.
9: But again, I am also, for as much as we, and because we do this in the NFL, we're seeing it now in college football where we're like, hey, we want the most competitive, best games possible. If you really want that, you should be able to control the environment that is going to allow the athletes to maximize their talent. That includes playing in room to warmer temperature.
11: I don't know why that feels right for college football and wrong for the NFL, but that's where I come down on it. And I don't know why that is.
9: To me, it feels right for the NFL.
11: And wrong for college?
9: Because, like, what are you about to do? Like, put a roof on, like, Michigan State on the Big House?
11: I don't know. No, I don't think you should, because then you lose the charm and you lose the history.
9: So, to me, that's where you do that. And then the NFL is like, hey, like, this is business. We have all these great amenities. Yeah. Like, that's where you do that.
11: Who was it in college I think it was a college football playoff game, who just went and froze at Ohio State?
9: Tennessee.
11: They just didn't want to be there. Yeah. They were so they got out colded in that game.
9: Yeah.
11: If that game, and I'm not saying they lose, but it's a far better or more competitive game if they play in
9: Indiana at Notre Dame,
11: a neutral site or something like that.
9: 12-team playoff game on site.
11: Yeah,
9: like, that was cold.
11: That was the Jeremiah Love show. That was so cold.
9: Yep,
11: James.
13: Yeah, don't you get like, isn't it worth more to you if you put a roof over these places because you can do other things like that Buffalo? Too. No one's going to come there from like.
11: Yeah.
13: November to March.
9: Can't have a Noah Kahan concert.
11: For a concert.
13: That's what I mean. Noah, like you can't have concerts. Concert.
11: That's
13: like,
11: right.
13: Yeah. Like places like those kind of places can have WrestleMania. They can do a lot of things whenever you have the top on.
11: Yeah.
13: But if you're in a cold climate like Buffalo,
11: right.
13: You're not gonna get those kind of things there for like half
11: point.
13: The year.
11: That's
9: if
11: a really
9: you're
11: good
9: spending
11: point.
9: That much money. Maximize the use.
11: Yes. Yeah. Especially if it's public money. And I'm not going to get into the politics of it, but like, if you're asking for a 9-figure amount from your local taxpayers, like, you give them something that can return on that investment. And that was part of the issue with Levi Stadium. But also, it's not that I forgot about where the Jaguars play, but like, let's be honest. I should have put Everbank on that list.
9: Yeah.
11: Everbank has, what would you call it? What would you call the hot tub out there? Ground zero for the next pandemic?
9: I was going to say just a waste of space. You know?
11: A waste of space. Well, I mean, fans weren't buying those seats. You know what I mean? Like, whatever those were, if they were seats.
9: Dude, also, if you're voluntarily going in that.
12: I have a question about that.
11: You made some choices.
9: Yeah.
12: Do they have, like, their own changing room, or do they just have to go in Gen Pop bathroom?
11: I think that's a tremendous use of Gen Pop.
9: I was going to say, like, you're definitely having some of both.
11: Yeah.
9: Yeah.
11: That's true. You get some people who are comfortable changing in public, I would say.
13: It's a little crowded and they're like, I'm not waiting for this special.
9: Yeah.
11: Some people just don't
9: care, have bad hygiene. You know, it's like people that will like rest their drink on top of a urinal instead, and you see it everywhere.
11: Buddy, I see people put their phones on top of the urinal.
13: Walking through the stadium with no shoes on.
11: Buddy, what are we doing?
13: Like tough right scene. Into the bathroom.
12: That's a segment idea. Worst fan tendencies.
11: Well, hold on. Let's ask for some accountability.
12: Okay.
11: It could be the worst fan tendency that you've seen, or what's the ick that you're guilty of? Are you the guy who walks through the stadium barefoot? Are you the guy who walks through the gym barefoot to the shower? Ugh. Are you the guy? Harry just shivered.
9: Gross, man.
11: Are you the guy putting your drink on the urinal? Are you the guy in the hot tub in Jacksonville? 888-SAY-ESPN. 888-729-3776. Trying to think of the one that I do.
12: How do we feel?
11: What's the one that I do?
12: How do we feel about using phones at the urinal?
9: Yeah, like that's bad too. That's bad.
11: Using
9: too.
11: Phones?
9: Like that's
12: you
9: bad.
12: Pull out your phone.
9: Yeah.
11: I
13: just
11: do
13: like scrolling.
11: I do that.
9: I'm not a germaphobe, but I'm pretty dang close.
11: You sound, I'll be honest with you, I think you're a germaphobe, like dude.
9: Yeah, I think you might be. I'm just clean, man. The rest
11: you
9: of
11: you are clean.
9: Nasty.
11: No, you are clean. What's another one that I do? I'm guilty. Okay, hold on. Fellas. Are you in a relationship?
9: Yes.
11: You are? Married? Dev?
12: No.
11: What are we doing? Okay, married. Have you ever shared a toothbrush with your wife?
9: No.
13: I mean, maybe like in an emergency where one of us didn't bring one and it's not really, but no, like not, not on purpose.
11: All right, what about you?
9: No, I don't play about my dental hygiene.
12: Randy?
9: Like
11: hold
9: I'm
11: on.
9: A
11: I'm just laughing
9: flosser.
11: At how, I'm laughing at how like action hero of an answer that was because he looked at me dead in my eye and he's like, I don't. No.
9: Yeah, I don't play about,
11: I don't play about my dental hygiene. Yeah.
13: Let me tell you something, dude.
11: Have I ever done it? Yeah, probably. But it was in an emergency. But like, I think there are people. I think there are probably more people like Harry who are like, this is a third rail for me.
13: I think
11: this is a hard line. I will not do it.
13: I think I might have like just by accident done it.
11: Oh.
13: Like you're tired and you go and just grab a toothbrush and you brush your teeth and you put it in.
9: Because I'm proficient
13: like,
9: about all that.
13: I'm like, oh, no. That's probably not mine. But I mean... It's
11: okay.
9: Like most people don't change their bath towels often enough.
11: Well, but I'm clean when I use it.
9: Yes, but Randy.
11: I'm joking. He just looked at me like a child.
9: Oh, I was about to.
11: He just looked at me like
9: that.
11: A child. Yeah, hit us up. What's your ick? What's the ick that you're guilty of? Bad fan behaviors. Let's open up the space just a little bit, okay? We started the show talking about Noah Kahan and mental health. Let's just air this out. Let's air this out on ESPN Radio and the ESPN app. You can also watch ESPN Radio on ESPN Plus. 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
11: Michigan football cannot have nice things. They can't have a quiet week. They can't have a quiet 48 hours. Ward Emanuel, we talked about this earlier. We talked about this last week, and I. He has to. He is being told he has to step down as the athletic director at Michigan, and that has to happen at the end of the calendar year. The investigation comes out. They don't share anything of it. Michigan has been in the news for all the wrong reasons. And you look at Kyle Whittingham, and you

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0: That's basically what I'm saying. Back on the Rich Eisen Show, one all one big family. 844-204-RICH, number to dial. Let's go to Joey in Maine.
1: Joey.
0: Maine, what's going on? What's up, Joey?
2: Hey, guys. Great to talk with you. I may be in Maine, but I'm an SEC homer. But your interview with the coach and players from Michigan yesterday was phenomenal.
0: Oh, thank you. Appreciate that.
2: You expect Coach Willingham to come out and say the things he does, but it was not coach speak. I mean, he literally sat down and had a conversation with you. When you brought his players on, what a group of articulate, humble, and hungry players. I will tell you this, Rich. You have made this SEC guy want to go blue.
0: Oh, wow.
1: Oh, wow.
0: He's Joey, Joey he's, Maine. Hey, no, let Joey go, man. Let Joey keep, let him talk. And I appreciate that, because thank you, Joey. It's wild. I think was yesterday the first time I've ever interviewed on the program two 19-year-olds and an 18-year-old. Bryce Underwood is 18.
1: Wow.
0: Guys.
3: That's insane.
0: And Andrew Marsh and Trey McKinney of Michigan football wide receiver room and Michigan basketball national champion room, they're 19. So here I am, almost 40 years older than some of these guys. And I just, yeah. And then I feel old. And that's why, again, Kyle Whittingham at age 66 getting his opportunity to coach Michigan. And just having a conversation with him, it was funny when I asked him, hey, what's it going to be like? You put your headset on in a big house? And he's like, well, I put my headset on in a big house three times in my life. You know what I mean? Like, he's been there and done that.
1: Yeah, right.
0: But here he is now, a 66-year-old guy in a world of NIL and portal and whatever, which is why I asked him. And this is kind of what came out of the chats yesterday that I'm seeing is trending in places, is what he had to say about the future of college football, mm-hmm. and what, if he could wave a wand, it would look like in the world of NIL and portals and things of that nature.
4: What do you want to see done if you could have your way?
5: Just in college football in its entirety?
4: Yes, sir.
5: I think it's got to be an NFL minor league model where we have a salary cap. And, the players are employees. I think, as distasteful as some of that is, I don't think there's any other way that is better than that. And, right now it's out of control. I mean, we're going to have probably, a dozen teams in the next recruiting cycle with $50 million rosters. And there's such a disparity between the haves and the have-nots. And I think that the only way to get that evened out and level the playing field is to go ahead and pattern it after an NFL, like I said, a minor league NFL model and a super league, if you will, and you'll probably see 48 to 60 teams survive the cut and be on the right side of the line in the sand and proceed forward.
0: And that would be with the, obviously other conferences or something that. Yeah. That would maybe also mean you have unions and collective bargaining.
5: It's part of it.
0: And that's where it would have to go.
5: I don't see any other way around it if it goes that direction. Now, private equity is starting to enter the picture as well, and where that goes, who knows. But there's got to be some guardrails. There's got to be some ability to get control of the thing, because the NIL is going up, 20, 30, 40% a year, and it can't continue that way. It's not sustainable.
0: $50 million Oof. Payroll.
1: Wow.
0: For, you said, a dozen teams in college.
1: Not sustainable, like you said.
0: No. Well, it's not sustainable for everybody.
1: That's true, too.
0: Did you see the Ohio State made a deal with a bank today? They're going to put the bank logo on the jersey and with $17 million a team or something like that?
1: Yep, and it just broke. Notre Dame has done the same thing with SoFi for $18 to $20 million a year.
0: And not everyone's going to be making those deals.
1: Nope.
0: So what happens? Super League in it. We called it years ago. And it's the only way to go. And the question is, who's in and who's out? Who decides who's in and who's out? If you don't think the SEC and the Big Ten are having some conversations behind the scenes just a little bit, I think you're out of your mind. Didn't they already have a working group? I think Tony Petitti's speaking this week. The Big Ten Media Day, Media Week is this week. Yeah, there's six teams today, six on Wednesday, and six on Thursday. 18 Big Ten teams, by the way. Big Ten have 18.
6: It's insane.
0: So you take 18, how much is in the SEC? Isn't it 17 in the SEC?
7: Yeah, it's a lot, too.
0: It's odd that it's less when it means more there.
6: Rich.
0: Math might not be the strong suit outside
1: more,
0: of Vanderbilt.
1: It's more per team. That's what that means.
0: Is it a song?
1: It means more per team if there's less.
0: Oh, I see what you're doing. Okay. So I should do the math.
1: That's math.
0: Yeah, okay. Good.
1: There's 16 SEC teams.
0: Okay, 16 and 18. So that's
1: 34.
0: We're halfway there.
1: But what's the number? What would be a good number for you? 60? 50?
0: Well,
1: 75?
0: Maybe a little bit more. And then you have divisions, right?
1: Are we relegating? Are we promoting?
0: Hell yeah, we're doing that. You're doing the whole Super League thing.
1: Okay.
0: Oh, yeah.
1: EPL style.
0: Yeah.
1: Yeah. Uh-huh. Yep.
0: Yeah. You're relegating. And that's the whole thing. It's like if I'm joining this, I would be looking at the Big Ten and the SEC saying, are you ready to relegate some of your own teams?
1: I don't know why you need to call out Vanderbilt like that, but okay.
0: No, I'm not saying that either. I'm not saying that.
1: Northwestern, come on.
0: Hey, that's the idea, is that, you know, you'd have to be willing to relegate your own. But until somebody gets together.
1: So who's running it? Who's in charge?
0: That's right.
1: Yeah.
0: I don't know. I've nominated Greg Sankey multiple times.
1: I don't think he wants it.
0: Well, money talks. Somebody's going to throw something. I don't know. But when private equity's involved and banks are like, you can put the logo on and here's all that money and you can now get a whole bunch of players for your team that other schools won't be able to compete with. Right? Until somebody puts this together on behalf of a group of like-minded schools that have the same issues with each other, this stuff's going to keep growing and growing. But you have Michigan's football coach basically saying, turn it into the mini NFL.
1: Yeah, just to clarify, though, these deals with Ohio State and Notre Dame, they're across all sports. It's the entire athletic department.
0: Right. Sure.
1: Right. So the $20 million isn't going just to the football team.
0: Understood. But what's the main economic engine for the rest of the
1: team? Of course.
6: Yeah.
1: Of course. Just pointing at it.
0: I appreciate you pointing that out.
1: Of course.
0: All right. We've got Overreaction Monday on a Tuesday. Let's take a break and get to that right here on the Rich Eisen Show. That wants to let you know to hire right the first time with LinkedIn Hiring Pro. Why don't you get started by posting a free job at LinkedIn.com/Eisen. Overreaction Monday on a Tuesday. More of your phone calls when we come back right here on the Rich Eisen Show.
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0: like that could be Kyler's first game. And then Kyler versus Caleb. Two number one overall drafted guys, Kyler versus Baker.
1: Oof.
0: And then you're, you know, everybody looks at the schedule and sees it's like a nice little break against Miami and then at New Orleans. One never knows.
1: I mean,
0: but I just think Kyler is going to be the guy until the wheels either fall off physically or it's obvious that Kyler just isn't that guy.
2: Right.
0: And then you go to JJ and then you figure out what happens after that. That's the way I kind of see it. But maybe I'm wrong. Maybe I'm wrong, but Kevin O'Connell is going to be, he's going to be splitting reps to start.
3: 50-50. That's 50. It.
1: 50-50.
0: And we'll see how the guys view the classroom. One of the sound bites of the spring.
3: It really was.
0: Okay, everybody. 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

0: And away we go on this Tuesday. Mike Catlow here with you, ESPN 630, the Sports Capital. You can also listen anytime on the ESPN 630 app. And training camp is here. No official practice yet. That goes on tomorrow. I know there's some press conferences that happen later on tonight. So play a little bit of sound from that. I don't even know if that'll be relevant by the time we get back on the air tomorrow, because I think they'll also do some post-practice and pre-practice sound as well. So we'll get to that in just a little bit. We're also getting some of the storylines trickling in from around the league as training camp gets underway. And I'll go through who I think the most important watches will be in training camp coming up here in just a little bit. Plus, Nationals fell 3-2. I'll get to the actual game coming up just a little bit. I was in attendance last night for the Max Scherzer moment, which I'll talk about here in just a sec. Plus, as you guys know, I like talking about branding. I like talking about, you know, the uniforms, the pageantry of it all. The NCAA has finally let the lid off of the ads on jerseys today, and my God, not great on that front. I obviously mentioned the Nationals. I said yesterday that we would get to the Orioles here for a little bit, coming out over the last hour or so from Jeff Passan. The Orioles have had conversations with other teams on Adley Rutschman, Jackson Holliday, and Colton Cowser. So we'll jump into all of that coming up here in just a little bit. But let me just, before I get into the Commanders to go full training camp, got to talk about yesterday and the standing ovation for Max Scherzer. That was really cool last night.
1: Well, this was cool just now. Max Scherzer getting ready to make his 100th career regular season start at National Park. Came out to the mound for the bottom of the first inning and got a standing ovation from the crowd here in D.C.
2: More importantly, he hat tipped it.
1: He acknowledged it
2: right away. There you go.
1: As focused, as game ready as Max Scherzer is on his start days, look at the little acknowledgments there to the fans, to the Nationals dugout.
0: So, I was there last night, was in my seat, the very rare in my seat about 10 minutes before first pitch, because I wanted to see Max get out there. And by the way, the Blue Jays understood the assignment here too. They let Max go out there by himself. So Max got a standing ovation for a good minute is what I would say there. And it was a really cool moment. And as Coco and Franzen acknowledged there, that Max, I didn't expect him to acknowledge it. And then the tip of the cap and the wave, the quick wave to the crowd, I thought was really, really cool. And once again, I just can't believe that we're in the year 2026 and he is still pitching. And I think I was, you know, talking about this with people around yesterday about how, you know, 2019 should have been the end, right? I mean, it was the beginning of the end. Max was dealing with some nagging injuries. Remember, he woke up the morning of game 5 here in DC and got scratched because of, you know, I think it was a neck strain. Like, he literally slept wrong or something like that. Gets scratched, guts out a game 7 start that Patrick Corbin eventually takes over. And essentially, like, I just remember going, he doesn't have much left in the tank. He's probably got a little bit left. What does Max go and do? He gets traded to the Dodgers to get, you know, Josiah Gray and Kiber Ruiz back here, along with trading Trey Turner, which is a different argument. But they trade him at the deadline. He then signs on with the Mets for big money. Not great with the Mets. Then goes to the Rangers for a couple of seasons as well. Then goes to Toronto. And, like, he just keeps getting out there. And I looked this up yesterday. Scherzer was a part of the best game, you know, maybe the best World Series game, you know, of the modern era. And I guess I'm not going to say all time, because I'm not going to act like I know, you know, every single World Series game. But he goes out and goes up against Shohei in that start in game 7 last year and shoves for what? I think it was like 3 or 4 innings, something like that. Was better than Shohei because Shohei had the quick hook. So I think it's more for me. I'm amazed that he's age 42 and still going out there. And I know he was on the IL and then came back last night. But he went out there and pitched 75 pitches in 2.2 innings, 4 strikeouts. Like, talking about out of 8 possible outs, he gets 4 strikeouts. That's a little, you know, old school Max coming out there a little bit. I just thought it was cool. And it's an acknowledgement of who I think is the greatest national of all time. is Max Scherzer. And I saw, I will acknowledge this, WJFK did a video on their socials, and they went around asking fans if they think number 31 should be retired. And it was funny. I knew exactly what they were doing. The first person they started off with said no. They said, oh, he was inherent to the 2019 World Series team, but shouldn't be a shouldn't have his number 31 retired. And basically, the comments were all coming for this one fan. Look, off the top of my head, two Cy Youngs here, multiple no-hitters. What do you have, a 20-strikeout game against the Mets? Really, when you think about it, that first no-hitter should have been a perfect game. But, you know, we all know what happened there with the Pirates. Was obviously integral of the World Series game. I would say Hall of Fame, bar none, you know, Hall of Fame starter, the only one the Nats have had. And honestly, he goes down as maybe the greatest free agent signing of all time. And you just want to talk about it. And I talk about this all the time in the DMV about how, you know, certain athletes are respected in a certain way because of how they operate. Max, the way he would turn into a literal monster on game day, I think that's something we all could get behind and something the crowd would feed off of, especially when it came to the playoffs in 2019. It was fantastic. He obviously started in other playoff games, but you know what I'm getting at here. And so I just thought that was funny, and I knew what JFK was doing there by getting the engagement of the first guy. But it's bar none. He's got to be the next number retired. I've said this before. This is a different conversation, but right now, Steven Strasburg should have his 37 retired as well. Literally, you know, gave everything he had for this franchise. And I think he also deserves to be acknowledged for, you know, signing on with two extensions here at the Nats while being a Boris client, too. We're finding out just how much that is, you know, proving difficult to build rosters around the league, not only with the Nationals. But anyways, of last night, thought it was really cool. Max only went the 2.2, got a standing O as he came off of the field. Just a really cool moment. And it's also just a reminder that, you know, off of last night, there weren't a ton of people in attendance. But, you know, those of us that are still diehards, you know, went out for that. And looking at kind of the, hey, like when you win and you create these legends, almost like, hey, this kind of sticks with us a little bit. And that's what I thought last night was a really cool moment for at Nats Park. This is all coming from a fan perspective, but as I kind of went off on it yesterday a little bit about how there's this weird narrative of like Nats ownership needs to see fans show up and show out in August and September, I'm not for that. And I think last night was an acknowledgement of here's a Monday night against the Blue Jays, who are 10 games under 500. And the starting pitcher that brought you through the glory years, you know, 7 years ago, at least that's when the World Series was, because the trade deadline was 22 when they made that trade, I think. And like, this is the acknowledgement of, hey, look what happens when you have a star here for a while. People come out and see him. As I said, it wasn't like this was the most, you know, well attended game. But a lot of 31s in the crowd of the fans that were there last night. So anyways, that was a really cool moment. I like that the Nationals, embraced the moment to let the PA, you know, announce Max as the starter loudly. Wished him a happy birthday as well. He turned 42 yesterday. Just a really cool moment. So I just wanted to open the show with that as an acknowledgement to the greatest National of all time, probably making his last start ever at Nats Park. And it was start number 100, as Colco mentioned there too, which I found, you know, just mind-blowing at this point. So there's that. All right, let's shift gears over to the Commanders. They do open up camp. They reported today and they open up camp tomorrow. Saw the Commanders' Twitter account, you know, doing a quick assessment of who was walking in, who was checking in, et cetera, et cetera. And I think before we get to camp tomorrow, you know, let me finally lay out who I really think, you know, has to be watched, you know, this training camp, as things get started tomorrow. I believe fans are allowed tomorrow, if I remember correctly. Let me look that up real quick with the Commanders, but I think there are a lot of factors that we look at with Commanders training camp coming up. And there's obviously all eyes on the defense. I think specifically, honestly, when it comes to the defense, the linebackers is who I'm really looking at. I know they went inside Odafe away. I know they've revamped that D-line once again. I really look at, you know, oh, by the way, they are not open tomorrow to the fans. The first day open for fans is August 1st. That's Saturday? Yeah, Saturday. So anyways, that's your first one. Anyways, on who, you know, who has the spotlight on him, who has the most pressure on him, who is going to be, you know, kind of who I watch here. First, when we look at the defense, I just mentioned the linebackers, I think there's something. When I was going through the depth chart last week, it's worth acknowledging that you have, just off the top of my head, they signed Leo Chanel. Chanel said in a previous interview that he thinks he's playing, you know, Mike linebacker. That can obviously change, whatever. So you go with Chanel, you go with Frankie Louvu, and then you also go to Sonny Styles. And so I kind of look at that and I go, well, how many linebackers are you having on the field at the same time? Nobody really does the three linebacker system anymore. So I find that a little bit, you know, off. You know, when it comes to how this team is going to, you know, lay everything out. Now, granted, like, I know on paper they're listing this as a 3-4 type defense. So really, like, two of the linebackers are your quote-unquote edge rushers. But still, I kind of look at this and wonder, how are the splits going to be, right? Who's really going to get on the field at the same time? And I think this really what it boils down to when I say linebackers is, who's Sonny Styles going to be in this defense? Because I don't think you're keeping Chanel off the field all the time, right? You're not going to keep Frankie Louvu off the field off all the time, right? There's going to be some kind of rotation there. But you also don't draft a linebacker at pick number 7 to be a part-time player either. And so I do wonder, you know, what the usage looks like for these guys. I think this defense, when it comes down to it, you're going to have to play your playmakers, and that's, you know, figuring out how they work on the field if it's not exactly at their, you know, home position, so to speak. But that's where I think my eyes are at most, because do you, you know, put Louvu and Sonny Styles on the field at the same time, and then maybe you put Chanel out there, but he's covering a tight end, or you back one of those guys up at safety. Like, this is where Jones's defense, I'm very intrigued to see, you know, how he kind of unleashes some of these guys. So I think my big one on defense is the linebackers. Like, it was obviously a weak point last year. You know, Bobby Wagner was frustrating to watch, but they didn't just reinvest. They totally revamped the position, essentially. And, you know, where does that leave other guys? Like Jordan McGee, right? Cade Medrano. Like, there are other players that I look at as well where I go, there's all of a sudden, not just like a logjam, but guys are going to get cut from that position that we've talked about for a little bit as well. So I'm really interested to see how that, you know, shakes out. Obviously, like an Ali Cajo, you know, in his case, hopefully he kind of takes over for the special teams role. Like, I think that's where there's going to be, you know, some leeway in terms of switching things up. So for the defense, it's all eyes on the linebackers. I think the defensive line is just going to be a rotation. I'm not as, you know, concerned about battles there. Honestly, do I want Odafe away to, you know, show up and show out? Of course. I think you spent $100 million on a guy, he better look pretty good. But at the same time, it's almost like a foregone conclusion that he's going to be better than what the pass rush was last year with this team. So I'm not like as concerned is what I'm getting at there. Same thing. They brought in professionals at corner and at safety. Like, I think those will settle themselves out. But I think the real battle and what the real intrigue is because there are playmakers at the linebacker position, right? Who's the one guy that was, you know, a game wrecker? And it was Louvu a couple years ago. Wagner, obviously, you know, squeezed what you could out of him a couple years ago. But last year, nobody was really a playmaker, right? And then you look at this year, well, where did they invest in? Chanel being a, you know, the most athletic, you know, linebacker ever at the combine, paired with Styles, who's a, you know, a freak athlete and should be really, really good. Those are the two that I, you know, that's the position that I look at of. I think that's where their game breakers are. Because you look at Louvu, Chanel, and Sonny Styles. So I think if this defense is going to be really good, you need all those guys to perform, and you need them to be on the field. How does that rotation work? I'm not sure. And that's where my eyes are on the defense.

of taking the pressure all off of Terry and having teams be honest on him as well. You look at what Terry did with Zach Ertz. You look at how, even though Ertz couldn't, exactly add to yards after the catch, but absolutely could, be a red zone target and get that chemistry going with Jaden and sometimes rip off a few more yards, but not much. You look at just like how the bare minimum worked with Jaden in that aspect with Ertz, and that was just with basically Terry McLaurin on the other side. Sometimes less, obviously, which I'll get to in just a sec. But if Okonkwo can emerge as not just, as a jag tight end, but athletic, and you have to worry about covering him, and let's be honest here, David Blau utilizes him in a spotlight type role, I think he's the guy that you look at that could be, the linchpin of the entire offense, is what I'm getting at. So that leads me into the second thing, and it's the thing that we've all been talking about, this offseason, and it's the wide receiver room. And it's, how does this settle out, right? How does this turn into something where we feel any kind of confident, right? Because the way it lands with me right now is, I think it is lacking. I think they should sign Diggs, but this is where we're at. And I'm trying to find the quote that I saw earlier this on Twitter today, where somebody was, pulling quotes from some of the press conferences, and that essentially, it was a little bit odd, but it's essentially that Adam Peters was shoring up the wide receiver room and kind of making it, better, right? And I forget who tweeted it out, kind of said something along the lines of, this translates to Jaden didn't like the room last year. Well, let's be real here. They lost De'Ami Brown last year. They lost Olamide Zaccheaus, who I long said they should have just brought back this year, but they brought back Brown instead. And they didn't bring Jameson Crowder back. So all of a sudden, Jaden went from having those guys that he knew and trusted and was really good in 24 to having Terry, Debo Samuel, who I'm not trying to knock here, but should have never been wide receiver one, but was thrusted there once McLaurin went down, to then, even more Jags than there were Jags in 24 when it comes to Luke McCaffrey, Jalen Lane, Treylon Burks, etc., right? And so I think where this landed for me was they signed Brown, so they know that there's some chemistry there. They're going to see what happens with McCaffrey. This is a third try for him, right, in this offense. Jalen Lane, as I said, isn't an offensive weapon. He's a return man. Maybe they'll try using him, at wide receiver. I just don't see it. Maybe year two, something clicks there. I think Treylon Burks is going to get a fair shot. I think he should get a fair shot. And it brings us to Antonio Williams. And this is where I've landed on Williams the whole time is he could win the wide receiver two job simply for being the most talented and being a third round pick. Mainly because there's not much competition there. If that happens, that just worries me is all. Because I think it's something that is, unknown, obviously. Then, as I've said a million times over this offseason and that we're here at training camp, if Terry McLaurin goes down, we officially hit the worst, wide receiver room maybe in the entire NFL. And so, that's why I think Okonkwo and the wide receiver room, they really do kind of click together with this training camp. And so, I'm just interested to see if someone, shows up and takes the bull by the horns, takes the brass ring, as they say in the wrestling business, and takes that number two or number three wide receiver spot. Because, I also think there is a little bit of looking at it from the other side of the fence here where they didn't bring in Debo. They haven't signed Stephon Diggs. They seemingly, this organization, as I've mentioned yesterday with the, Ben Steele situation, is Fort Knox over there. They don't say anything. But they haven't said anything about Brandon Ayuk. And maybe that still is a scenario that they're, keeping one eye on over there. Either way, they're opening camp with these guys. Does that change? Probably. But I'm then interested to see who settles out and takes the jobs 2 through 4 or 5 at that point. Because here's what another overarching storyline has to be. Adam Peters came in the 2024 draft with a little bit of extra draft capital, right? And a number 2 overall pick. And I think
went about the 20.

0: 2025 offseason, having some younger talent on the roster and deciding, not F them picks, but let's move some picks for some starters, right? So we go from 24, 25, now going into a third training camp for that 24 rookie class. And this is a conversation that I've had a bunch of times on these airwaves. And so not only does Okonkwo lead into the wide receiver room, the wide receiver room leads into a bigger conversation. Is Adam Peters the guy moving forward? Because look at the 24 draft. Jaden Daniels at number two. Look, let's be real here. The top three quarterbacks in that draft were Caleb Williams, Jaden Daniels, Drake May. The list goes on after that with Bo Nix, Penix, J.J. McCarthy. If you were in the top three, you literally couldn't screw it up. You or I would have made that pick. And remember, in 24 in the offseason, we were debating, some of us. Hey, would they draft Drake May, over Jaden? Look, it probably would have worked out no matter what. Probably would have been a different kind of 2024 because it was going to take a little bit longer for Drake May to develop. But look, even, as somebody that calls him the schedule, he did make it to a Super Bowl. You can't take that away from him in year two. So that second overall pick, I kind of don't give Peters credit for. The Commanders sucked enough in that last year with Ron Rivera that they got a better draft pick. They get the number two overall pick. They get Jaden. After that, the trio of second round picks, Johnny Newton, Mikey Samristil, Ben Sinnott. Then you had Brandon Coleman, Luke McCaffrey, then Jordan McGee. Look at all those draft picks. Newton's a rotational piece at best. I know he, caught on at the end of last year, but I've said this. I don't know how much momentum really is a thing. If he becomes a rotational piece, that's all well and good, but second round picks should be starters. And so I'm yelling and screaming about that heading into, this offseason too, or into this training camp as well. After Newton, Mikey Samristil, mixed bag to say the least about Mikey. I think he should be good. I think he's demonstrated he's an NFL player. He's more than a Jag. He's got to lock down a role, though, and stay there. And that's kind of how I feel about him. He reminds me a little bit of the Sam Cosmi scenario with Ron Rivera years ago, where they drafted him to be a tackle, and he couldn't be a tackle. And then they moved him to guard. And then in the same game, they were putting that guard and tackle. And he was like, just put me somewhere. And what did they do? Put him at guard, and he was a Pro Bowl guard. They need to figure that out with Mikey. Then there's Ben Sinnott. And look, sure, Ben Sinnott's a nice human being, but I've said it here. Ben Sinnott's a Jag, maybe worse than a Jag, because I'm of the belief that if you can play, you get on the field. And does David Blau's offense have room for an H-back? Everyone seems to be the expert that he'll fit in better with this offense. I don't know. I'll believe it when I see it with Ben Sinnott. I don't put Ben Sinnott as a player that I think we're relying on going into year three, seeing basically nothing from him. So that gives us Chig Okonkwo, John Bates, and Sinnott is third at best. And in fact, Colson Yankoff got a lot of playing time too. So there's that. Then there's Coleman, another mid-round pick, third-round pick, that was at guard or was at tackle, got bounced, was in at guard, got bounced. I know he wasn't healthy last year. But you look at that, you think, all right, he's on the roster. Is he going to figure it out? Right? After him, Luke McCaffrey. Same thing. And I remember even saying about Luke that he's a fourth round pick. How much pressure are you putting on a fourth round pick at this point? But he's gotten every opportunity now to break in through this wide receiver core. He's a good kickoff return man. Let's be real here. But you're also now talking about the weird numbers game of, are you taking a specific roster spot for kick returner and punt returner and holding wide receivers at two different wide receivers for both of those? That's a roster conundrum. I don't get paid to make that decision. That's him at best right there. And so what I'm landing on here is the entirety of the 2024 draft class outside of Jaden Daniels, I have questions about. It doesn't mean that Mikey Samristil is bad. It doesn't mean that Coleman doesn't have a career out of him. It doesn't mean that McCaffrey can blossom right into a slot guy or whatever. What I'm getting at is I have all these questions and we're going into year three. That in general isn't enough runway, or that's almost too much runway for a class like this. So I think we're going to figure out too who's left out of the 23 class. At this point in time. So, all that to run it back around. What I'm watching for in this training camp, the linebacking core, because who's playing? How much is being played? Who are the backups? What does it look like with multiple, looks with them on the field? Second thing, and as I said, kind of a three-piece linchpin. Chig Okonkwo, if he's good enough, I'm maybe not as worried about the wide receivers, but the wide receivers as a whole I'm looking at, which leads me into how does the 2024 draft class kind of perform in general. So we'll see on all that. We'll get to the actual pressers and stuff tomorrow. Can't wait to watch. We'll get back into training camp and stuff coming up at 4 o'clock. One other programming note, because I want to mention this here. I mentioned the other day about the Ravens are practicing at the University of Maryland. That's coming up this Saturday. And we're going to have Ravens SVP of Marketing Brad Downs on the show to talk about that. You can't even go. You can't even grab tickets at this point. So I'm going to ask him about the response about that. Training camp on the road in general, I have some questions on. So we're going to talk with him coming up at 425 as well. We'll take a quick timeout. This is The Line Change. I'm Mike Callow on ESPN 630 and the ESPN 630 app.
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0: We start things off in baseball. Nationals did fall in their first game against the Blue Jays last night. They'll try to bounce back in game two tonight. 6:45 first pitch. Ace Cade Cavalli on the bump for this one. Nats are sitting at 54-53. Shane Bieber going for the Blue Jays. Over to the Orioles. They were victorious against the Tigers last night in spite of a squirrel stoppage during the game last night. 6:40 first pitch. 6:35 pregame right here on ESPN 630. Dean Kramer going for the O's. Troy Melton going for the Tigers. Over to the Commanders. The veterans have reported to training camp. First practice getting underway coming up tomorrow. Adam Peters and Dan Quinn due to speak with the media later on tonight. ESPN 630 weather, 83 and cloudy right now in the district. Mike Callow, ESPN 630, the sports capital.
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2: In Virginia, on the inner loop of the Beltway between Dulles Toll Road and the 270 Spur, very heavy traffic. Also, the outer loop between Springfield Interchange and the Woodrow Wilson Memorial Bridge, bumper to bumper through there. In D.C., very heavy traffic, 3rd Street Tunnel northbound between Massachusetts Avenue and New York Avenue. Over in Prince George's County, Baltimore-Washington Parkway northbound between NASA Goddard and Patuxent River Bridge. And southbound between Route 198 and Patuxent River Bridge. Very heavy traffic as you make your way through there. That's your traffic up to the minute.
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0: All right, welcome back. Mike Callow back here with you, ESPN 630, the Sports Capital, and on the ESPN 630 app. We'll have the real football conversation for 4 o'clock, but I have to follow up from something yesterday, and I was all over this. I said this while we were talking about it here, when it broke on Sunday, that Kyle Shanahan wasn't going to be there for the opening of 49ers training camp. I believe it came out around noon. I forget if that was noon Pacific or Eastern, but either way, there was a timeline of it, how Schefter tweeted a minute after the ESPN piece went up at like 12:02. And then at 12:03, there was another piece that went out, or someone else reported. I think it was from the local 49ers beat. I have to give Tony Farmer, he is a 49ers talk contributor, and he looked this up. I'm just going to read his tweet for you, and there was also some information, and this is why I think this was kept quiet. Tony wrote this tweet out. The Palo Alto Police Department said nobody was cited during Kyle Shanahan's crash, but he was holding his cell phone during the accident, according to the website. In my comments, Grant Cohn first reported it 15 minutes ago from this tweet. This site also confirms both drivers were wearing their seatbelts and airbags deployed. Easy for me to say. The other driver is listed at fault. I said this, I don't think we were ever meant to find out that Kyle Shanahan was holding his phone during his head-on collision. This could be what they were trying to hide. He went on to quote retweet himself to this. According to the state of California, Kyle Shanahan is suspected on breaking the law, and the officer felt it was a contributing factor in a fairly serious accident. This might make some people uncomfortable, but the last sentence is indisputable. Palo Alto, PD made the decision not to issue a citation and to not mention this violation when he talked to the press. Journalists failed for not bringing this to light sooner when they reported Palo Alto's PD's findings. Now, watch closely as 49ers beat writers probably ignore this. Niners fans will say what they want to say, et cetera, et cetera, et cetera. This is where I was landing on it, that there was something fishy about it. Now, I'll use my own judgment here, and it sounds like both drivers were at fault here, that this was a really bad accident. Both drivers clearly hurt. Both drivers clearly at fault. It's not just one party's fault, which, you know, granted, you know, outside of a rear ending, like, probably is a lot of accidents that are out there, right? That being said, something was fishy of why they were hiding it. And I remember that was my first thing that went off was, okay, at least we knew alcohol and drugs weren't involved, right? Like, that was what Florio was pointing out yesterday. And I went, yeah. Because that was the first thing everyone was looking at. If Shanahan was a drunk driver, I mean, he might have been suspended, right? Same thing with, you know, using drugs. Same difference is what I'm getting at there. And so I look at, you know, how it was, like I said, I don't want to say like shuffled under the rug, but how it was kept quiet. The Niners should have said something, right? Don't you want the public to know what's going on and have, honestly, let's be real here. Don't you want the public to have sympathy for the head coach? Well, unless the head coach might have been at fault for the accident, which it sounds like he at least contributed to, right? Let's just call it that. Contributed to is where it lands with this. And like, I played the Chris Sims, you know, clip yesterday of, you know, him knowing what was going on. And I remember going like, what? We knew about this and Sims decided not to say anything? Like, that's crazy. That's ridiculous. And so, as I've said, you need to start figuring out, and it's not just my job as somebody that, you know, has a microphone in front of them to disseminate information. Your red flags need to go up right away now on everything in today's day and age. Like, it's not even just a journalistic thing. It's like an AI thing. It's a, what are you trying to cover up? You need to just start asking those questions outright. I don't think we have enough people doing that at this point in time. Here was Dan Patrick on this and just saying, this ain't journalism.
1: The Niners posted a statement regarding the accident at midnight Eastern on Saturday. Adam Schefter posted his first tweet on the situation 1 minute later. The ESPN article about the accident published at 1 minute after that. So did you release this to everybody, this information? Why is ESPN holding the information? Why are the Niners? Now, I guess if the Niners can hold the information, I understand it. But if you're in the news gathering business, or at least you used to be, the NFL now owns 10% of ESPN. But did ESPN have the information and chose to sit on it for 11 days? Did ESPN say to the Niners, we won't release it until you tell us to release it? Okay. And I think people knew that there was something. They didn't know all of it, and they didn't know when they could release it. Mike Florio points out that Jay Glazer of Fox once told him, true journalism in sports involves finding out the stuff they don't want us to know, not reporting something that's going to be announced in 5 minutes. That's what happened here. This isn't journalism, not really reporting. They're giving you the information and the acknowledgement of, okay, now you can tell everybody.
0: And he's right there. And it's funny. I went to go check Twitter during that clip. Everything remains the same, but we finally have clarification. This was literally 10 minutes ago. This is Nick Wagner, who's an ESPN NFL reporter, covers the 49ers. I've talked to Nick before. Nice dude. Nick went and said this. 49ers coach Kyle Shanahan just spent some time describing the events of July 14th. He wanted to clarify right up front that the accident was his fault. He took eyes off the road briefly to find his phone, which fell between the seats, and when he looked up, he had gone over the line and into an SUV. The CHP database had a clerical error attributing accident to the girl. Shanahan says that is not accurate. How about that? So, first off, I'm also going to play devil's advocate. Like I said, you need to question everything. Here's where this lands. One, I'm sure if you were to ask Kyle Shanahan, he probably would have just said, I should have just come out and said this, right? And I don't know who's at fault here with PR. Whatever. But I'll tell you what probably happened here was whoever got in that accident, I don't know, the other woman, whatever, once they started figuring out that apparently it was her fault in the records or whatever, they were probably like, you guys want to redo that, or we're going to sue you, or we're going to have a defamation, lawsuit on our hands. So you want to go ahead and just correct that so my insurance doesn't go out the you know what? I can only imagine what California car insurance is. But anyways, Shanahan just comes out and says that. So there had to be some kind of pressure. And by the way, this is once again why journalism matters. This happened. The circumstances around it were weird, where Patrick is saying, a minute later, ESPN has the story. This is why asking questions matters. Because who knows what happens after that, too? They want to be able to pull one over on the woman that got in this accident. And all of a sudden, she's going, it was his fault. And now I'm at fault because it's a whole PR stunt. Seemingly, it is now water. I wouldn't say water under the bridge, but at least Shanahan has now come clean for it. And by the way, he should have ever had to come clean. They should have just said he was in an accident. This happened this date. We'll have no further comment at this time while an investigation happens. And that's where it lands. So I kind of can't believe I was doing that segment, and that's what ended up coming out. But yeah, of course something weird, was going down. I'm not surprised at all. You have to continually question these types of things. And good on Shanahan for just coming out and doing it. And I mean, maybe the Niners were the ones that backtracked here or whatever, but this was something that I actually do commend Shanahan for doing and just going, hands up. Yes, it was my fault. Let's stop talking about the circumstances of the accident. Let me recover here. Cause I think that's what happened too. I think Chris Sims didn't do Shanahan any favors yesterday when he was like, yeah, he almost lost his eye. He cracked his ribs and I got a concussion that he's still dealing with. Everyone's going, how bad was the car accident and what the hell happened? Right? So I think that was, another side of this of where people started asking questions and it was like, all right, let's just get it out there and then we can start moving on. We start making it all about the team again, I think is really where it all ended up landing. So there's your update there. Happened mid-segment with what happened with Kyle Shanahan and that accident that he's in. And of course, I want Shanahan to get better, but there was clearly something up with the timing of it, the reporting of it, the lack of reporting on it, and that it had been, almost 2 weeks. Pretty suspicious. Pretty suspicious is what I say to that one. Take a quick timeout. This is the Line Change. I'm Mike Gallo on ESPN 630 and the ESPN 630 app.
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3: We've got an accident on the Beltway inner loop after River Road. The left lane is blocked through there. Traffic is extremely slow going all the way back to Dulles Toll Road. In D.C., 3rd Street Tunnel northbound between 2nd Street and New York Avenue. Jam-packed through there. Also, Southeast Southwest Freeway northbound between 8th Street Southeast and the 3rd Street Tunnel. There's very heavy traffic as you make your way through there. The Baltimore-Washington Parkway northbound at Patuxent River Bridge. Very heavy, in fact, not moving all the way back to NASA Goddard. That's your latest traffic up to the minute.
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0: All right, welcome back. Mike Callow back here with you. ESPN 630, the Sports Capital. You can also listen any other time on the ESPN 630 app. And let me jump into baseball here for just a little bit. I want to talk about the Orioles and kind of the report that came out today from Jeff Passan. They are listening on offers for Adley Rutschman, Jackson Holliday, and Colton Cowser. They're 52 and 55, the O's are. They have a 22% chance to make it to the postseason. I think we kind of know that, you know, when it comes to this core, they've underperformed. And even if they were to make the, you know, the playoffs, I just don't think they have the roster that you can rely upon. Rutschman's a three-time All-Star. Holiday's starting to heat up, so I don't know. I mean, do you want to really kind of play it out there or get whatever you can? And then you have Cowser, who's really great on defense, but can't get the bat going. I mean, it's kind of like a land of misfit toys, the Orioles lineup at this point right now. If I'm the Orioles, like, I am tearing things down to a point. There's a difference here between Baltimore and Washington, especially how both franchises operate, especially with the market share each one of them has. I'll say this too. You know, I've heard from fans up in Baltimore and season ticket holders and former season ticket holders of that franchise kind of is doing the same thing that like the Capitals and the Wizards are doing, where they're adding all this luxury stuff and they're charging more money, but the on-the-field product isn't good. It continues to struggle. You know, there's a difference there where, you know, if you're a Capitals fan, you've had the same superstar for 20-plus years now, and the Wizards are about to hopefully enter into a new era that's really, really good. And, you know, this report from Passan that they're listening to, you know, listening on three major players, I'm not surprised, honestly, because they, one, can't pay everybody, right? Obviously, they can't pay everybody. But two, if there's anything we know about, you know, Mike Elias, it's that he can get the prospects. It's about kind of building around after that. And so I do wonder, is there kind of a reckoning that does indeed happen there? You know, I wonder that out loud. You know, off of that too, this was yesterday, so this is before this report from Jeff. Ken Rosenthal was on with the MLB Network, and he was kind of saying something similar of maybe it's time to hit the reset button, at least until this offseason.
1: A team that can't seem to get out of its own way. Playoff odds at about 20%. It's a 1-in-5 chance. Swept the Astros in Houston coming out of the break. And you thought, okay, here we go. But every time you think here we go with the Orioles, they sputter again. They then dropped the series in Boston. Admittedly, the Red Sox are red hot. And then lost 2 of 3 at home to Atlanta this weekend. Both losses coming in extra innings. This is a team that right now is missing both of its catchers, Adley Rutschman and Samuel Blasio, two of their best players, and a team that hasn't played crisply the entire season. Now, their owner, David Rubenstein, came out last week, endorsed Mike Elias as president of baseball operations, said they still think they're going to make the playoffs. A lot of happy talk out of the Orioles. At some point, there has to be reality talk. At some point, the owner has to watch the games and watch what's going on. There are mistakes almost on a nightly basis. This team doesn't seem to know yet how to win, and maybe it never will. This group's been together for some time now. So that's been the case all season. I don't know that I expect them to sell because they're still in this thing, of course, like almost every other team in the American League. And Mike Elias is the equivalent of Dana Brown in Houston. He is a guy who you would think is under some scrutiny, even with what the owner keeps saying. That said, what's best for the organization might be to trade Trevor Rogers and Taylor Ward and go at it again next year.
0: And so I want to harp on something there that Ken said, because you don't just say stuff when you're that high of a reporter in the business without knowing that like there's going to be some weight behind your words, right? And so when he said the owner came out and, you know, endorsed Mike Elias and then said at some point he needs to start watching the games. Whoa. I mean, maybe Ken is, and I love Ken. I've talked to Ken. You know, I can actually get Ken as a guest, you know, in the very rare case sometimes. But Ken doesn't just say that willy-nilly. And I think that's got to be some frustration coming from somebody in the organization, or it could just be an observation of when Dave Rubenstein is in attendance at the games. He's schmoozing and isn't watching the games. Or he is just enamored about owning a team and not actually, you know, changing things up or shaking things up. That could also be a part of this. Because I think you also, if you're coming in and you're new to this and you're an Orioles fan, you're going, well, Mike Elias has gotten us all these guys. He did, you know, tank and get us some really good players. Well, the problem now, though, is you don't suck enough to get that high draft pick, and you're not good enough to reap the benefits of a playoff run either. That's where the unfortunate in-between is here. One of my sports philosophies is you better be really damn good in competing, or you better suck to make your team better. If you are mid, you are in purgatory, literally, when you're building your team up here. And it can happen for a year. I totally see it, you know, when that happens. We're going on year two of this, essentially. You know, three seasons ago is when this team went on a playoff run. And they weren't even good going into that playoff run. Everyone kind of knew they weren't hot when they won the division that year. And then this happens over the last couple of years, and you're going, nothing's changed yet. And you're not changing the roster up. And I remember, too, I would joke about this. Who's going to be the top prospect they call up this week? Because every single week, some guy would make a debut and he would be in the top 20 prospects of the system or whatever the hell it would be. And that hasn't happened anymore. They don't even have the change-up parts to do this anymore. And to Ken's point there, too, him saying out loud, this team doesn't know how to win yet. That's a really good point, because I remember thinking after they got bounced in the playoffs, I went, you know what? They need their Jason Worth. They need their guy to go into that clubhouse, take some of the pressure off, teach them how to win, whatever. Was Pete Alonso that attempt? Maybe. But I didn't see Pete Alonso as like the, you know, all incumbent leader, especially when you had Rutschman that's now been there for what? Going on season four? And some other young prospects that have been up there the whole time. And Gunnar Henderson, who, you know, the more time that goes by, I don't think they're going to re-sign him. So there's a difficult conversation there to have about, you know, with Baltimore on that. It's the opposite end of the coin, you know, opposite side of the coin with the Nationals, who are already trying to retool and get better for the future, right? It's like the Orioles, at the end of the day, they should have done what kind of the Nats did over the weekend. And they should have done this like 2 years ago, was get rid of a bat to get an arm, right? And I know they've had made some trades before and they've gone ahead and done that. And they did go all in a couple years ago, but still. There were still just so many pieces they could, you know, move. I think that's what you do if you're them at this point. So we'll see. All right. We'll take a quick timeout. As I mentioned, coming up at 425, Ravens SVP of marketing, Brad Down, is going to join the show. Talk to us about the Ravens practicing at Maryland. I want to talk about some logistics at training camp and some other things. So coming up next year, if you missed him earlier, Adam Schefter with them, Sportsmanlike, ahead of training camp. Well, I guess kind of in the midst of training camp. And some extensions that got done too. Jalen Carter got an extension with the Eagles. We'll talk about all that coming up next year. This is The Line Change. I'm Mike Callow on ESPN 630 and the ESPN 630 app.
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0: We start things off in baseball, as I just mentioned there. Jeff Passan having a report earlier today that the Orioles are listening to offers for Adley Rutschman, Colton Cowser, among others as well. See if the Orioles do end up making a trade before the deadline and unloading. As far as the actual games go, they do continue their series against the Tigers tonight. A 6:40 first pitch, 6:05 pregame on these airwaves. Troy Melton going for the Tigers. Dean Kramer going for the Orioles. Nationals, they dropped their opener against the Blue Jays last night. They'll try to get a win tonight with ace Cade Cavalli going onto the bump, going up against Shane Bieber for Toronto. 6:45 first pitch from Navy Yard. ESPN 630 weather, 83 and cloudy in the district. Mike Callow, ESPN 630, the sports capital.
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3: We got an accident on the Beltway inner loop after River Road. The left lane is blocked through there. Traffic is extremely slow going all the way back to Dulles Toll Road. In D.C., 3rd Street Tunnel northbound between 2nd Street and New York Avenue. Jam-packed through there. Also, Southeast Southwest Freeway northbound between 8th Street Southeast and the 3rd Street Tunnel. There's very heavy traffic as you make your way through there. The Baltimore-Washington Parkway northbound at Patuxent River Bridge, very heavy. In fact, not moving all the way back to NASA Goddard. That's your latest traffic up to the minute.
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0: All right, welcome back. Mike Callow back here with you. ESPN 630, the Sports Capital. You can also listen anytime on the ESPN 630 app. The normal Tuesday hit with Adam Schefter with Unsportsmanlike. It's worth noting they went heavy 49ers. They do talk about Brandon Ayuk. But Evan did start this off by asking Schefty what did happen with Kyle Shanahan. So I want you to hear his answer. I'm going to respond to it as well on the other side. Of course, Kyle Shanahan has come out and said that it was his fault for this accident. But here was Schefter from this morning.
1: Let's start on a serious note, believe it or not, for once or twice, or ever, I think we've done. What happened with Kyle Shanahan?
2: Had a car accident, and essentially a very scary situation because the injuries could have been a lot worse. And police were called to the scene. He was taken by paramedics to the hospital. The police determined there were not no alcohol and drugs involved in the accident at the time. I think he was banged up pretty good by the fact that, again, he broke his hand, broke his nose, had 40 stitches in his face, concussion, bad concussion, and a bad enough injury that, you know, we don't know exactly when he'll be able to be back to being himself, being a part of the team. They asked John Lynch if he thought there were any issues with Kyle making the first trip of the season. They're playing in Melbourne, Australia, against the Los Angeles Rams in week one. And John said, no, we're not anticipating that being the case. But it wasn't like, yeah, he's there.
3: Right.
2: Like, I think it's these things. It's like a player in concussion protocol. You have to bring it along, and there are times when a player advances through protocol. There are times when a player has setbacks. And you can't predict how the brain is going to react. But I think they feel good that he's going to be there in Melbourne, Australia. But you don't know. And it was a scary incident.
1: I think the biggest compliment to you, though, is that people are amazed that it could take Adam Schefter 11 days to find out something. How is that under wraps for as long as it was? Explain that part of it.
2: Well, first of all, it's the quietest time of the NFL year.
1: Mm-hmm.
2: And the 49ers did a great job at keeping things quiet. There were other people that knew. Sean McVay talked about the fact that he had a press conference. And the 49ers did some interviews with other media outlets where other people knew. Mm. It came up in those interviews. So, look, and the other thing is it's a sensitive situation. It's a situation that it's not like a transaction.
1: Right.
2: Where there's a signing. There are certain things that are a little bit sensitive. People are a little bit private about certain things. And different stories move at different rhythms and paces. And that was probably the quietest week on the NFL calendar.
4: So, Schefty, with Kyle Shanahan recovering from the injuries from the accident, what's the 49ers' plan in terms of how they're going to function forward at training camp and, if need be, early in the regular season?
2: Well, Chris Forrester is taking over, essentially, as the interim head coach. But they're giving more input to the other coordinators as well. So it's an adjustment for everybody. I just think, and we're going to talk about this on the podcast today, it's amazing. By the end of today, all camps will be open. And yesterday, I was at a fundraising golf tournament in Michigan, and we're literally driving up to the first tee. And in the drive up to the first tee, we heard about the Commanders firing their tight ends coach, who was involved, apparently, allegedly, in some type of DUI or something like that in June. And then you had, tragically, Eric Bieniemy's wife being shot multiple times, and it turns out that his son allegedly is involved and arrested yesterday. Like, terrible.
1: Horrific.
2: Situation. And it's like, and you had the Kyle Shanahan situation from over the week. It's crazy. Like, this is, the NFL is a reality show.
5: Mm-hmm.
2: And these are the types of reminders we get. Like, wow. Like, things just happen all the time.
5: Well, Adam, as you mentioned, all 32 teams will have reported to training camp by today. Is there one team in particular that you're monitoring as camp opens for everyone?
2: Well, I think we saw last night the Buccaneers with Vita Vea issuing a trade request. He would like to be traded because he didn't get the contract he wants. Baker Mayfield is in a situation where he wants a new contract, so that's interesting. What's going on there? Buffalo reports to training camp today. I think the Chiefs without Eric Bieniemy are now very interesting. They brought him in to help run the offense. When's he going to be back? Like, from a football standpoint, the story's a lot bigger than football. But if we're going to talk about it from a football standpoint, training camp, when does their new offensive coordinator come back? Does he even come back?
5: Right.
1: This is something, and we're talking with Adam Schefter, Adam Schefter Podcast. CeCe and I sat here yesterday when we first found it out, and we were talking about it in a break on First Take yesterday. Again, it's just hard to do, but strictly from a football perspective, what we said on our show literally 2 days ago, whenever it was, he's the cheat code. He's the Josh McDaniels for Tom Brady. Like, that's what he has been. He may not work everywhere else, but he sure as hell works in Kansas City with Patrick Mahomes and Travis Kelce in that offense. I mean, his son allegedly shot his wife.
2: Multiple times.
1: That's not just I'll see on Tuesday. So do we need, again, the lesser important thing, but the thing that you are charged with talking about, which is football, do we need to look at Kansas City differently if he's not there?
2: You know, how about this? Just forget about that. Like, when do you think he would be back? Like, if you were dealing with a situation your spouse were shot multiple, that's one thing. And then if it involves your child, like, that's another thing. Like, those are horrific. Two major ordeals, life-changing, life-altering events. I mean, I don't know what's going to happen with that. I can't tell you that he's back in a week or a month or ever. Like, who knows?
1: Fair.
2: Who knows? And so, yeah, that becomes a real question from a football standpoint, to get back to that. I don't know when he's going to be back. By the way, what happens when he does come back? Like, you're just walking away from all these issues that are going on. Like, I hope his wife is okay.
1: Of course.
2: Right? Like, I mean, I just, that's
1: terrible.
2: Terrible story.
4: Schefter, you mentioned Vita Vea and the trade request. Yeah. Obviously, the Bucs are dealing with the Baker Mayfield contract negotiation as well. Curious how one impacts the other and which of the two is more likely to get done as we get ready to kick off with training camp.
2: Well, considering there were very little talks for Vita, I would think that Baker's the more likely one to get done.
4: Okay.
2: And the Buccaneers have had a habit, a pattern of doing deals in camp. They've never been the type of team that does things before camp. And I don't know that any team would like to feel like it was strong-armed into any kind of deal. Like Baker said before camp, I want this deal done by camp or there's no more talks. I think it's very easy. And I think they'll say, like today they're going to go to camp. And I think it'll be very easy for them to say, we've started some talks. We've made some we'll continue them and we'll figure out a way to somehow get this done. That's what I would anticipate. Baker certainly could walk in there today and say, my deadline was the start of camp. I'm sticking to it, and we are not talking anymore. But does that make sense? I mean, think about anybody in any contractual situation. Here's the deadline. You're talking. Nope, that's it. We didn't meet the deadline. Talk's up.
1: $50 million a year. Yeah. Oh my God, you keep talking.
2: I think so.
1: Keep talking.
2: Keep talking until it's done.
1: Hell yeah. $50 million a year, Adam. Come on now.
5: No doubt. I'm going to go to bed with you on the phone like in high school.
4: Adam, just to follow up, will the Bucs entertain the trade request of Vita Vea?
2: You know, he said that yesterday, and again, I think when you look at this, there have been any number of players who have issued trade requests through the years, and what that is saying is, you pay me, or let somebody else pay me. I want to get paid. And I don't know, he's in the last year of his contract. I don't think Tampa is looking to trade him. I haven't heard that they're looking to trade him. These situations are fluid. Think of Micah Parsons last summer at this time, right? He wanted a new deal. He might have wanted to be traded. Nobody thought he was going to get traded. So we'll see how the Vita Vea one unfolds. I think it's very early in that process.
5: Well, Adam, two parties that we know are talking are Aaron Donald and the Rams.
2: Yeah.
5: What can you share with us about the likelihood of him rejoining his team?
2: Well, they're in camp, and he's not there. I mean, not under contract. The way I understand it is he is working to get back into football shape. He is working to get back into the shape that he can be the kind of player that he's been in the past. And if he feels like he can be Aaron Donald, then he will go re-sign and be Aaron Donald. You know, the issue is he's under contract to the Rams at $30 million right now. He's under contract for $30
1: million. I didn't realize that.
2: Yes, he is. Mm-hmm. So if Aaron Donald said today, Sean McVay, I am ready to come play, the Rams' reaction to that would be awesome. Let's go figure out how we want to work this contract now.
1: You want the LeBron deal?
2: Yeah, well,
4: it won't be that.
2: It won't be the LeBron deal, but it'll be a reworked deal. And Aaron Donald can say, well, you owe me $30 million. And they could say, well, you haven't played football in 2 years. Are we getting $30 million a year Aaron Donald? Are we getting What Aaron Donald? Right? So the point is, there are discussions to be had if and when Aaron Donald makes the decision, yes, I'm coming back. And by the way, they may say, we want the LeBron deal. The Rams may say that.
1: Yeah.
2: And Aaron Donald might say, yeah, I ain't coming back for that. So there are steps to get through. Look, if he wants to come back, I think they'll figure out a way
1: right.
2: to make it work for both
1: it's
2: sides.
1: It's just not snapping your fingers.
2: That's the point.
1: Interesting.
0: So there was Adam Schefter talking a lot about the Niners, talking about Aaron Donald there too. And how about the defensive tackle market all of a sudden, you know, heating up a little bit? This was obviously pre the news breaking, but Jalen Carter gets a extension, a 4-year, $152 million extension, 100 and I think it's 102 guaranteed in that extension.

0: quotes, only. He played in 13 games his rookie season, 16 his second season, and then only five in the third year. He must have started the year off on PUP or something, because he did play in two pro postseason games that year. Either way, what I am going to get at here, he played in two of those postseason games. What I'll get at here, though, is he's actually been pretty durable. 16 games in 21, 14 in 22, 15 in 23, 16 in 24, and then he started all 17 games last year as well. And I'm looking at it now, 4.5 sacks last year, 7 the year before, pretty damn good for a defensive tackle. And I kind of look at that and, you know, just say he's probably worth, you know, a fair amount, Vita Vea. I don't know what the deal ends up looking like. Like I said, he is, you know, 31 years old, which is older for a tackle, but same thing. He's in the final year of a 4-year, $71 million deal. With that Carter deal, getting the 4-year, $152 million extension, like I said, 100 of that guaranteed. A 2-year, $50 million, $60 million deal where a lot of it's guaranteed to Vita Vea doesn't sound insane, I guess is what I'm getting at when it comes to it. So, yeah, I think he's got a valid concern here. And what's funny, though, is, you know, Vea says that, and then Schefter is talking about there about Aaron Donald, that Donald, you know, has to be the right deal there. The defensive tackle market's been a reset a little bit there. So maybe they're going to know what that ends up looking like, you know, for a guy like Donald, you know, as well. Donald is 35, so 4 years older, but obviously Donald's probably like one of the best, if not one of the best modern defensive tackles of all time. People are already scared when he comes back, but still, I don't know. I think the reset of that market is definitely very, very interesting. So we'll see what happens there. I'll react to Jalen Carter a little bit later on in the show. But coming up next, Ravens are practicing at College Park on Saturday. Ravens SVP of Marketing Brad Downs joins the show. Talk about that with him coming up next year. This is The Line Change. I'm Mike Callow on ESPN 630 and the ESPN 630 app.
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0: We start things off in baseball. Both the Orioles and Nationals trying to get back on the winning track with the trade deadline looming next week. We'll start things off with the Orioles as they are at Detroit against the Tigers tonight. 6:40 first pitch, 6:05 pregame on these airwaves. Dean Kramer going for the O's, Troy Melton going for the Tigers. Jeff Passan saying in one of his reports that the Orioles are at least listening to offers for Adley Rutschman, Jackson Holliday, and Colton Cowser. No trade imminent at this time, though. Nationals, they fell to the Blue Jays last night to them and old friend Max Scherzer, who went 2.2 innings and pitched 75 pitches in his first game back from the IL. Did get a standing O from the D.C. crowd. Cade Cavalli going for the Nats tonight. Shane Bieber going for the Blue Jays. First pitch at 6:45 at Navy Yard. ESPN 630 weather, 83 and cloudy right now in the district. Mike Callow, ESPN 630, the sports capital.
1: DC traffic now from ESPN 630.
2: Very heavy traffic this afternoon, which includes New York Avenue outbound between Brentwood Parkway and Bladensburg Road Northeast. Also, Southeast DC, Suitland Parkway outbound between South Capitol Street and Stanton Road Southeast. Pockets of very heavy traffic through there. Southeast Southwest Freeway between 6th Street Southeast and Navy Yard and the 3rd Street Tunnel. Very heavy traffic as far as that's concerned. Going down into Virginia, 95 southbound between Fairfax County Parkway and Woodbridge Occoquan. Traffic is bumper to bumper. That's your latest traffic up to the minute.
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0: All right, welcome back. Mike Callow back here with you. ESPN 630, the sports capital. You can also listen anytime on the ESPN 630 app. And if you're a listener of the station, you know we're the flagship home of not only the Baltimore Orioles, but also the Baltimore Ravens. And I kind of talked about this a little bit last week about this activation that the Ravens were doing. They'll be practicing out at College Park on Saturday morning at 11 o'clock. I would promote tickets, but tickets are gone, which I'm sure makes you happy, Brad, that the response to this was great. I welcome in Brad Downs, SVP of Marketing for the Ravens, to the show here. Brad, one, how are you doing today? And two, explain to me how this kind of came to be. I know there's something with the marketing that happened between you guys and the Commanders. So tell my listeners how this kind of got the ball rolling and that you guys are practicing at College Park over the weekend.
1: Yeah. Hey, Mike, appreciate you having me on. First of all, I'm doing great. You know, it's report day for training camp for the full team. So training camp rolls tomorrow. So it's football season. Football's back. So I'm great. In regards to your question about the process, it's really driven by the league. So, when teams are nearby each other, like we are with the Commanders, there's resolutions at the league office that identify what the marketing territories are for each team. And, originating back in the early 2000s, the resolution, it kind of laid out our marketing territory as all of Maryland, and the Commanders had PG Montgomery County and then DC and Point South, obviously, into Virginia. And that's essentially what was up for renewal this year and what changed. So essentially, in the simplest terms, we're now allowed to access PG and Montgomery County along with the Commanders. So those two counties are shared marketing territories for both us and the Commanders. So that's the biggest change and kind of the simplest way to put it, if that makes sense.
0: No, I totally get it. I grew up in Montgomery County, and I would tell you, it's been a while since I've been in high school, but I would tell you that when I was in high school, it was like a 50-50 split. I was up in Olney. So, that's like about, I always say it was right in between DC and Baltimore. And I didn't know about this actually. Yeah. It reminded me too of just how the Nationals handled things when they came into town and the Orioles had Masson, and that was its own thing here. But it was something I had no idea about. Yeah. And so when I kind of saw this, I don't know if we want to say like redistricting, if that's kind of like a better way to describe it, I went, oh, that's interesting, because I didn't even realize this was a thing. So then tell me how you guys just got off the ground with this, with going to College Park. Was this something that you guys had always thought about when maybe it changed or whatever? Tell me about kind of the thought process and how it came to be, essentially.
1: Yeah, essentially, to your first point, Mike, we have a lot of fans in PG Montgomery County. You can get to both counties from our stadium in under 30 minutes. So the proximity we've always known is pretty close. And we know we have, a lot of fans in there, as do the Commanders have a great fan base as well. So, those counties are huge. You know, we both have fans there. So this gives us that opportunity. But yeah, in regards to practicing at Maryland, we've long had a relationship with Maryland as best we could, in the sense of, we would host their football team at games. Coach Loxley would bring the team out. They've been doing that for a number of years. And, our owner is a big supporter at Maryland and frequents Maryland basketball. And so we pride ourselves in being part of Maryland. And the fact that we're able to bring a practice to the University of Maryland is something that we're really excited to see come to fruition. And then you line that up with a lot of times we have this stadium practice at M&T, at M&T Bank Stadium.
0: Yep.
1: And we've got a few events there that are kind of taking up the calendar, and the Orioles are home that weekend. So in those years, we do try to look for offsite practices. We've practiced at Navy before. So now to be able to go to College Park is something we're really excited about, and, a little bit more convenient for our fans that are nearby there.
0: Yeah, I was going to say that, as well. Like, this is the closest I think you guys have gotten to DC since the franchise has come back to Baltimore. So, you love to see, I always love to see the collaboration between, each level of both the NFL and college. And as I said, I can't tell my listeners to go get tickets because they're gone. How fast did you guys sell out of these tickets? I know they went on, I don't want to say on sale, but they were up for grabs early in July. I think July 9th was the date they went out. How fast did those go? And were you guys, kind of expecting that type of response?
1: Well, we expected a pretty good response. In some ways, we weren't sure how good to expect, because this is a first time we're doing this. But passes went within 24 hours. Our passes were gone. And to clarify, though, when people show up, when we worked out the deal with Maryland, we agreed to just open the lower bowl. So you're not going to see people packing the upper deck.
0: Okay.
1: But we distributed tickets to essentially put a full crowd in that lower bowl. So they went within 24 hours. So it was tremendous. We were really thrilled with the response, and definitely a little surprised that they went so quick, but excited that the response has been so great.
0: I'm going to kind of like open it up here in general, because there's been this discussion. We obviously talk about you guys here on ESPN 630. We obviously also talk about the Commanders, but there has been this kind of shrinkage of training camp dates across the league. It's not just any specific market. Have you guys found that you're kind of trying to find that happy medium of public open practices? Have you gotten any feedback from fans about how they feel? And is this just a league-wide thing where kind of things are shrinking down? But at the same time, you guys look at a solution here where you can open it up into a lower bowl of a stadium of, hey, maybe this is a solution in the future of maybe we do this for 1 or 2 days or something like that. Is that kind of how you're going to supplement things in the future, you think?
1: Yeah, it has been an interesting trend to see teams adjust practice dates. We really haven't. We have 12 open practices mm-hmm. here at our training facility in Owings Mills at the Under Armour Performance Center. And then we try to maintain a stadium practice where we can get, for a stadium practice, we typically get in the 20,000s of fans that come to stadium practice. So for us, training camp has always been a priority as a fan engagement tool. So we definitely are not looking to shrink our dates below 12 practices. Mm-hmm. It's a lot dependent on the way the preseason schedule works and all of the dates and how the calendar falls. But there's definitely have seen the trend of more teams doing a big stadium practice and then just a handful of dates around that. But that's definitely not something that that we've moved to just yet.
0: Gotcha. Okay, fair enough. One more thing, then I'll just say this, because I did grow up in Montgomery County. I always like to tell the story. My grandfather was a season ticket holder for the Redskins, went to one game in Landover, decided not for me, got season tickets to the Ravens as soon as you guys arrived because he enjoyed that. So I have watched both teams growing up. I am a Commanders fan, but I have watched both.
1: Yeah.
0: I'm just going to say, back in like 04, 05, I think I have the years correct here, You guys in the then Redskins, now Commanders, you had joint practices at the stadiums. You traded off. One was at M&T. One was at then FedEx Field. Any talks, any chatter of that coming back? It's just me being a fan over here of, have you guys had any discussion with the Commanders or something like that again?
1: Well, I'm not involved in those discussions, but we do have a nice preseason series going with them. And I believe there is a joint practice, not at the stadium this year, but here in Baltimore, because we're hosting the preseason game this year on August 28th. But listen, we hear stories like that a lot, Mike, and we love it. There's a lot of, mixed households, friends that are Commanders fans now who grew up Redskins fans and friends that are Ravens fans. We see Commander fan parents and Ravens fan kids and vice versa. So whenever we play a game against the Commanders, it is always fun to see the crowd. And I don't know, maybe, we talk about this here a lot that, we've worked with Commanders as well on our Girls Flag Initiative in Maryland. So, we do have a pretty good working relationship with them when it comes to things like Girls Flag and those types of things. So, it's not like a rivalry for us, like Raven, for our fans, I should say, like Raven Steelers. I think everybody appreciates that we're in the same area, and it's AFC and NFC. So there does seem to be some mutual respect that even, there's a lot of people who maybe Ravens fans who had Commanders origins or vice versa. So we're here for it all, and it's exciting to be more collaborative in that way now.
0: And I'll say this too, and I'm sure you know this as well. The NFL is its own animal compared to every other sport in this country. And I'll say this, that as a Commander season ticket holder, I see Ravens fans in the crowd, especially when you guys aren't at home. And I will go up to games up there when we're not at home. And so I will always say that too, that it's not unlike even the baseball teams here of like, oh, let me go check that out, because it is an event. So I am very happy you guys are very collaborative. I really appreciate it, Brad, for you joining the show. Congrats on the success for this Maryland activation. Hopefully we see it again next year. Thank you so much for joining the show here. And of course, we'll talk to you guys down the line.
1: Thanks, Mike. Appreciate all the coverage of us. And anytime, happy to join.
0: Absolutely. Appreciate it. There was Brad Downs, Ravens SVP of Marketing, here on ESPN 630. We'll take a quick timeout, and we'll get back to it on the other side. This is The Line Change. I'm Mike Callow on ESPN 630 and the ESPN 630 app.
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3: We got heavy traffic all over the DMV, including on the inner loop where an accident happened earlier. It's been moved to the left shoulder there, right around River Road. But right now, traffic is very slow beginning at exit 46 and stays that way all the way up to River Road. Northwest DC, 3rd Street Tunnel northbound between D Street Northwest and New York Avenue, bumper to bumper on the 3rd Street Tunnel southbound between D Street and the Southeast Southwest Freeway. It's a parking lot. In Alexandria, Beltway local lanes in the outer loop between the local lane split and US 1. It's barely moving along through there. That's your latest traffic up to the minute.
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0: All right, welcome back. Mike Callow back here with you. ESPN 630, the Sports Capital. You can also listen anytime on the ESPN 630. Yeah, thanks to Brad Downs, SVP of Marketing for the Ravens, for joining the show here to promote their events going on at the University of Maryland with the open practice at 11. Now, it's interesting that they're only opening the lower level, but I do understand that probably just going to cost a lot of money to open things up with the concession stand, stuff like that. So either way, I'll be in attendance there. If you want to say hi, I'll be there somewhere around there. There was also, they were saying, a post-practice autograph session for kids. We'll also have a bunch of kids' activities as well. And then they also said they will have the concession stands open and parking is available for $10. So if you are going and you already have tickets to that, that's what you can expect from there. I was kind of thinking about this in the break too, of what would this look like for the Commanders right now if they were to, you know, partner with another school. I mean, obviously they could do a Maryland thing. And if Maryland were to host both the Commanders and the Ravens, I mean, maybe that's the solution there, is you do the joint practice between the two, you know, that weekend leading in or something to the preseason game. And to Brad's point there as well, like they do the joint practices. But, you know, as I said, they used to open up the whole stadium for both teams at one point. I was kind of thinking about it. Like, could the Commanders partner with, you know, a Virginia school? Could they do UVA? Could they do Virginia Tech? Could they go to James Madison? I think that'd be an interesting one, a little bit closer, right? I just kind of thinking out loud of like where they could partner. You know, Maryland obviously probably is the, I would say, the biggest school in the actual quote unquote DMV, right? When it comes to the program. But I don't know. I think this would be a good activation. And I almost feel like too, just hearing what Brad said there, is that the league helps drive that. That I wonder if the league kind of does that too, of like, hey, if you're going to partner with the college, here's who we think you should, right? So I don't know. Maybe that's just another activation they could do. As I said, though, the NFL is a different animal, and, you know, a lot of places too, you know, let's just say like the SEC type places, they're bigger than any NFL team could actually end up being. So there is that as well. But definitely should be a fun event. I can't wait to see what it looks like as well. I'm always a fan of these events where you can kind of go and go for free. And as I said too, you know, the downsizing of, you know, practice dates, you know, has been a thing around the league. It's not just the Commanders or anyone else, but I'm looking at the Commanders page right now and they have 11 days total open. But out of those 11 days, six of those days are for season ticket holders only. So that's another thing that is just something that everyone deals with. And I actually, as I've said this, I understand what the Commanders are doing. They're trying to juice up why you should be a season ticket holder, trying to build that base up. The Ravens don't have that problem. Like that's something that I'll say right outright. So I think the Commanders are using it to a marketing point there. What I'll say here too is the first day that you can go to training camp for the Commanders is on Saturday, sold out. Third, fourth, and fifth are all season ticket days, also sold out. August 7th is military day, open to the public, sold out. August 8th, kids day, open to the public, sold out. And then season ticket member on August 10th. Is sold out. If you're a season ticket holder, 11th and 12th is open still. So there is that as well. And then 18th and 19th are both your last two practices open to the public, and they're not open. I do wonder, like, if you are the NFL, has there been a kind of a demand for some, you know, some more access? This is what my argument has been the whole time when it's come to training camp. It's that practices aren't what they used to be either. And what I mean by that is, even back in, I always like to point out, in 2012. 2012 was the first year I went down to, actually 2013, sorry, was the first year that I went down to training camp when the then named Redskins were down at Richmond. And they were doing two-a-days. I remember the first practice was kind of messy, kind of muddy, right? But two-a-days were still, they weren't as hard as they used to be, but still putting in the work, right? And then it only took about, I don't know, the next 3 years, I want to say 2016 was the next time I got down there, maybe, that two-a-days had taken a nosedive in terms of morning practice. They got their work in, afternoon practice, really casual. And now the way that they run it is you only go for that morning session. All the practices, the parking lots open at 7, and then the practice starts at 8:30, right? So there is a difference to what happened to practices as well. And so I do look at that and kind of think maybe the league is taking a step back because they don't think it's as beneficial. It's the only thing I can kind of think of. But it's still, you know, you get access to the players. Sometimes they sign some autographs, whatever. You get your pictures. Like, the game has changed, too, of how things operate as well. I would say this as well. You know, 2012, we were firmly entrenched into smartphones. Took about, what? First iPhone was like 07, 08, something like then. And then about 4 years later, everyone had a smartphone by that point. And what I would say is I think that might change how guys practice too, of like, you are going to keep it vanilla. You're not going to do anything groundbreaking while everyone has their cell phones out. And especially really, you know, I say 2012, 2013, really like the next couple of years there too, where you had clips go viral, like the Terrell Pryor one-handed catch, like those types of moments. I think the vibe has just shifted on what teams want to come out at this point too. And so you roll back access a little bit. So I bring this all the way back around to say, I really like what the Ravens have done. I like that they are going to College Park. I think you take advantage. You make that connection of the program. And as I've mentioned here too, there are some big games up there in Baltimore that I will attend when the Commanders aren't here and vice versa. We see it happen all the time. Hell, I always like to joke about it. You always see Eagles, Cowboys, and Giants fans at every Commanders home game because they're here locally, yet they still want to go to a game and see what goes on in person. So definitely really, really interesting with what the game has kind of changed into at this point in time. So there's that. Next up, I didn't get to this yesterday, but I want to talk about it because LeBron going to Philly obviously is a massive deal. And I haven't talked about how like the fallout, you know, might change things with him, but I understand what he's going for here. Signing on with a team at the tail end of his career, signs on for a cheap salary, right? Doesn't have to do too much in terms of the money. And then if he becomes a NBA champion in Philly, he becomes the first player in NBA history to win 4 titles with 4 different teams. And that's what I had kind of circled, that I didn't think he was going to go to the Cavs or Miami, that I thought he was going to try to do something to make you like try to make that argument of him being the GOAT, so to speak. And so where it kind of landed with me was like, totally see where it's coming from. Philly crowd could turn on him, whatever. This report that he's going to live in New York and then helicopter back and forth between Philly and New York. What? Like, is it that bad to live in the Jersey suburbs or in the city of Philadelphia? I can't believe that's going to be the case with LeBron, that he doesn't want to live in Philly. He's going to live in New York. Like, I don't know. I'm trying to make a huge deal out of it. But I guess from what I read, it would be a 45-minute helicopter ride from Philly to where he'd be at in New York. And like, okay, you know, whatever. That's probably the same time it would take to drive or whatever. But I don't know. I just thought that was just a wild takeaway from there. And now it kind of does make sense, though, of why he picked Philly and now is going to live in New York. Because I talked about this. He and Kevin Durant did kind of the same thing where they moved to the West Coast. KD really moved to Golden State or, you know, to California because there wasn't really too many other options for him to play that NBA offseason. And also, he made friends with a bunch of people at Silicon Valley. And so got involved in some tech things and some other brand deals, et cetera, et cetera, et cetera. LeBron, same thing, went to LA, you know, made some connections in Hollywood, makes the new Space Jam movie, you know, got his media empire really off the ground out there too. You know, that's what happened. And so now I kind of understand it. He just wanted to go to New York in general and also supplement it with his basketball career and still go to work. And granted, he's only making $8 million over the next 2 years. So I kind of understand too. I don't even know. Let's be honest here. Will he, you know, spend more than he makes with the Sixers? Like, I don't want to count anyone's money, but like, if you're living in New York, I don't know what your you know, condo or apartment's going to cost, right? It's freaking New York City. So there's that. And then I don't know what it costs to, you know, take a helicopter ride to and from practice every day, maybe multiple times a day, right? Like, I don't know if that's going to be a thing. So I don't know. I just thought it was a little bit ridiculous of what that is. Look, it's anyone's life. They can do whatever they want. But now it kind of makes sense of, okay, you're trying to like close some business deals is really what's going on here when it comes to your playing, you know, your last little breath of playing career. And there was something I saw too that like Dan Le Batard was essentially insinuating that, you know, he thinks that there's some kind of theory that LeBron is going to make more money with like Michael Rubin and Fanatics. And that's why he signed on for so cheap with the 76ers. One, I don't think Josh Harris is that dumb. So I don't think like Harris is involved with that at all. But two, if Michael Rubin, you know, did kind of try to sway this one way or the other, I don't know. It's LeBron James. He's very in demand. It's not like, you know, a company that plants trees to offset your carbon emissions is bringing on, you know, bringing on LeBron like they did with Kawhi. So it's probably easier to cover up with LeBron because I think what he said is it was a Topps deal because now Fanatics owns Topps because of course they do. So I just found that interesting. And here's the thing that I will say too. Le Batard comes off as a little bit desperate because of why wouldn't he sign here? Because it's, you know, a Miami-based show. So I understand there's going to be some noise on that front. But yeah, I don't know. I land on that front of it's LeBron. He's going to do what he wants. This is his setup now too. And so I wonder what his, I don't know. I wonder what he's going to close when it comes to living in New York and then commuting to Philly via helicopter. It's not the biggest deal in the world. It's not my life to live either. But I just find it insane that he's signing on for such cheap money and is now, you know, going to be living in New York and then playing for Philly. I'll reiterate it just by this to finish things off, that I think the Philly crowd versus LeBron is going to be fun to watch this year because you know they're going to turn on him fast. You know, with the way that this lineup is now constructed, that if they aren't off to like a 10-1 start, they're going to be pissed and they're going to be coming after him and booing him and all that. And that's just how Philly works. But that's the way like it just kind of landed on me was I don't think we talked about kind of how the Philly crowd's going to treat him at the end of the day. I think they're going to be good. I also still think too, let's see what the Wizards end up looking like. And if they get the opportunity to bounce them, I would really relish in that. So we'll see. All right, we'll take a timeout. That does it for me today on The Line Change. Orioles baseball coming up tomorrow. I'll be back with you on Friday. And coming up at 6, Orioles have game 2 against the Tigers, but game 3 coming up tomorrow. Pre-game at 12:30, first pitch at 1 o'clock. Talk to you on Friday. Actually, sorry, I botched that. 12:30, first pitch, 1 o'clock. 12:30 pregame, 1 o'clock first pitch for tomorrow's game. We'll talk to you coming up on Friday. This has been The Line Change. I'm Mike Callow on ESPN 630, and you can listen anytime on the ESPN 630 app.
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2: Heavy traffic all around the DMV. Let's check over on the Anacostia Freeway northbound between the 11th Street Bridge and Eastern Avenue. Parking lot conditions, the same on the southbound side from South Capitol Street to the Beltway. Down in Virginia in Arlington, 395 northbound between exit 9 and exit 1. It's slowly crawling along. Westbound on the 66 from Fairfax County Parkway to Centerville, exit 52. Traffic is barely moving as you make your way through there. That's your latest traffic up to the minute.
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17: I'm Christine Lisi. Draymond Green, one of the remaining pieces of Golden State's four NBA championship dynasty, will be back for season number 15 with the Warriors. He's agreed to a one-year, $27 million contract with the only team he's ever played for. The deal does not contain a no-trade clause. Philadelphia's Jalen Carter's reset the NFL's defensive tackle market. 4 years, $152 million extension with the Eagles. Richest contract for defensive tackle in league history in terms of guaranteed money and average annual value. Carter's shown during his three NFL seasons, he can be one of the most impactful defensive players in the game, notes ESPN NFL analyst Herm Edwards.
18: He's a disruptor. I mean, he can blow things up inside. I mean, and that's the scary part. You got to double him. You can't allow him to just try to single up on it because he can make things very, very bad for offenses. So, you know, they needed to get him, obviously. This is a big part of their team when you think about the Eagles.
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20: God bless you.
21: All right. Well, my wife is a 2-time cancer survivor. But her second one was metastatic breast cancer in her spine. So we had to rearrange our house, so to speak. But the one thing that we put in our house that you've been bragging on, and I will testify to the good Lord stops me, that bidet has been such a blessing. Such a blessing.
22: Keith, I'm trying to tell everybody.
21: I'm preaching that.
22: Keith, ain't nothing wrong with a little tickle tickle, baby. Everybody needs the bidet in their house, Keith.
14: This is Freddie and Harry.

0: Yogas, I'm Freddie Coleman, and welcome to the best show on your radio. It's the Afternoon Cool, known as Freddie and Harry, and guess what? We are here, presented by Progressive Insurance on the ESPN app, SiriusXM Channel 80, as well as TuneIn. Don't forget to tell that smart speaker to play ESPN Radio. What do we need to see from this particular division known as the...
1: the AFC East.
0: Especially involving two teams that we can't wait to see exactly what they're going to do in 2026. That they did not do in 2025 that comes your way in about 10 minutes. But one of those pieces in the AFC East is a certain guy named A.J. Brown. He goes from one Eastern division to a different Eastern division. And Mike Vrabel, the coach of the Patriots, is really, really happy to have A.J. Brown back together with him. They were together in Tennessee with the Titans. Now they're back together in New England as a member of the Patriots.
2: A lot of things, you know, get fabricated and people tell stories. We're very confident in where he's at physically. He's done every single thing. Will he do every single thing? Nope. He'll have time where or me or Frank or Jim or us as a group decide that, you know, just like Morgan yesterday, just like Reggie yesterday, you know, there'll be things. But and I think he's gotten off to a really good start, both mentally and physically, and, you know, acclimating himself to his team.
0: I think he's really happy not to answer any questions that are not football related when it comes to Mike Vrabel. The more questions about A.J. Brown, the better. He is more than willing to answer those questions. He also knows after the season that they had last year, where you get to a Super Bowl, and A.J. Brown was a piece you could have needed versus Seattle. He's hoping that he can look that good early and keep getting better and better with a quarterback that I believe in about a year and a half, maybe even sooner, could maybe be closer to being a lead quarterback in the NFL in Drake May.
3: Freddie, I love the trajectory of the New England Patriots. It wasn't too long ago where a lot of people in the New England area, they were down in the dumps. Now, that's also after winning six Super Bowls with Tom Brady as your quarterback and Bill Belichick, the greatest of all time, being your head coach. And owner Robert Kraft is still in place of his duties. Gerard Mayo, a lot of people thought that was going to be the perfect hiring. It was not. And the New England Patriots felt like, hey, maybe we should move on. They didn't hesitate to do so. They brought in Mike Vrabel, who's won Super Bowls within that organization as their head coach. They go to a Super Bowl in year one. But that was last year. 2026 is a completely different year than two.
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5: 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Coming up, we get you ready for the first pitch of today's game. 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
6: Oh, it was a much-needed win for the Baltimore Orioles last night here in Detroit, Michigan, smack dab in the middle of the squirrel days of summer. And tonight, game two of a three-game series, Orioles and Tigers, as that trade deadline nears. And welcome to it, Brett Hollander alongside Josh Lewin. And it was an interesting game last night for a lot of reasons. The Orioles had that much-needed win. But the real story was that little squirrel who stole the show and became the toast of the town, from local news to Jimmy Fallon nationwide. Everyone is seemingly talking about that squirrel at Comerica Park. And we have the perfect person to break it down. Surely Josh Loam will do that. A deep dive and a full report on last night's O's win, and perhaps more about the whereabouts of that squirrel. And maybe we get an encore performance tonight. Who knows? You never know what you see when you show up to a ballpark. So Josh Loam, when we come back, and it's all coming up on the Orioles Radio Network.
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13: The O's have won 10 of their last 14 to pull within a couple games for the third AL wildcard spot. They're tied with the Mariners, while also trailing the Twins and Astros, at least for the moment. Josh Lewin with you. Pivotal games here in Detroit for the Tigers as well. The Tigers dropped their third straight last night, leaving them four games away. The O's were the team that made it so. Early on, Baltimore scoring runs on RBI groundouts, Detroit scoring runs on sack flies. Not the kind of rock'em sock'em roundhouse punching that makes for riveting baseball. It felt closer to a pillow fight than something in an octagon. But eventually, the big bats would show up, with Kyle Bradish faltering and the O's lead trimmed to 4-3. Leody Taveras atoned for some leaky defense with this trip to the plate.
6: The 3-1. Leody slams this into right field. Way back it goes, and that baby is gone. A solo homer for Leody Taveras. And that was crushed to straightaway right. And the Orioles get one back. A 5-3 Baltimore lead.
13: 0 for 17 slump disposed of. And then next inning, a little more. Baltimore long ball.
6: The pitch. Kobe lifts this in the air to left field. It pushes Vierling back. He's way back, and that's going to go. A two-run shot from Mayo. 7-3 Baltimore.
13: Yeah, Kobe Mayo had been hitting just 150 against fastballs from righties, but he hit the heck out of that one. Tyler O'Neill would add another home run. 8-5, the happy final. And, well, Dylan Beavers was the guy that was pinch hit for when Tyler hit that home run. It wasn't Beavers, but squirrels. They captured everyone's attention last night. We've been talking about that. Yeah, the pesky black-tailed squirrel stealing the show around the seventh inning stretch. The critter running wind sprints for a full 15 minutes on the field. And Mayo was among those both confused and amused.
14: I thought it was crazy. You know, he was fast, got his exercise in today. And I'd love to know his steps count for the day. But no, it's funny. I think everyone got a good laugh out of it, and the fans are even booing, getting him off the field. I mean, I want personally to stay on the field. I mean, makes the game more interesting.
13: O's had an interesting game, winning by three, getting within two games of that final AL wild card spot. Jackson Holliday at shortstop yesterday went 4-for-5 at the plate. Here he is with a 746 OPS now. It's more than 50 points higher than his double play partner, Mr. Henderson. Holliday's fourth hit last night left him with a July OBP of 492, and he spoke when the game was over.
14: Last few days have been good. Just trying to flatten out my bear a little bit, trying to make it as much just as simple as possible. And but yeah, not really, not too much. Just guess it was just a good night.
13: Patience is a virtue, and with Henderson slumping, Holliday stepping up. Great team win for the O's last night, but we are burying the lead. The squirrel was the star, and I think we hit all the right dad joke notes while covering the hijinks here on the radio. But as always, the viral elements were born of the video. So how did two of the best TV play-by-play guys in the business handle the chaos last night? We'll quiz Brown and Bonetti when we come back. This is the Orioles pregame show on the Orioles Radio Network.
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13: 13 runs scored last night, and a very important game was played between two teams fighting for a playoff spot, but none of that truly mattered. The ballpark, if not a nation, was captivated instead by the plight of a wayward squirrel. Josh Lewin with you. We covered the mad dash tip to furry tail here on the radio last night, but what a platform for two of the best TV guys in the business. Two good friends from their days back in Syracuse, the Orioles' Kevin Brown and the Tigers' Jason Benetti. All right, so one squirrel getting took hold last night. There emerged some rather obvious pop culture and baseball references that could have been made at any point. Let's put two National Network award-winning play-by-play men to the test. How many check marks out of eight can each man claim from last night's local broadcast? First of all, contestant number one representing the Detroit Tigers, the Irrepressible. Yeah, I'll go with the Irrepressible. Jason Benetti. On behalf of which charity will you be playing?
28: I've thought a lot about this, Josh, and thank you for asking.
13: Sure.
28: There are not enough squirrels in the arts. So I am playing for Furlies, which is a charity that gives grants to precocious, classical music-driven squirrels.
13: They do wonderful work. Contestant number two representing your Baltimore Orioles, the wickedly talented Kevin Brown. Kevin, for whom are you playing tonight?
29: Thank you, Josh. PETA.
28: His name's Josh, not Peter.
13: Okay. Reference number one from last night. Did you mention
0: that having a squirrel on the field is nuts, Kevin Brown?
1: Our manager, Craig Albernaz, certainly did.
0: Did you say it?
1: I said it now.
0: Okay.
28: Of course he did. Well, how could you miss that one? You have to have said that.
0: I'm gonna say you said that then?
28: Yeah, like 1,000 times all day today.
0: This is 1-0 Benetti, if that's the case. Please. Mutual of Omaha, Wild Kingdom, anything like that?
2: Yeah, probably something like that tonight when a second squirrel jumps on the field.
0: That's a no from yesterday, Mr. Benetti.
28: So it's a yes. Do I get bonus points for David Attenborough?
0: You get like half a point for David.
28: All right. All right, so we're not going to tie.
0: Yeah, this is
28: tell you
0: true.
28: That much.
0: All right. How about the Skip Schumacher at bat in the 2011 playoffs, a.k.a. the Rally Squirrel, Kevin Brown?
1: The Rally Squirrel was named and noted.
0: Okay, so we have two for Kevin Brown. We've got, do we have that from Benetti?
28: No, we did the Rally Monkey. Does that count? I know it's a primate.
0: Yeah, it does not.
28: Oh.
0: A marsupial would also not have counted. Did you ponder the question, how many grounds?

0: Seinfeld episode where George thinks we as a society have a deal with the squirrels, yet he runs one over in his car and has to take the squirrel home and give him medicine every 2 hours.
1: Clearly and obviously, I did say that, and I would ask you not to check the tape of all the things I said, which did not include that.
0: Interesting. 4.5, Jason Benetti?
2: No. Of course not. There was a lot going on, Josh.
0: I understand. 4.5 to 3.5. Leody Taveras, having already misplayed 3 baseballs, also misplaying a squirrel.
1: Almost exactly quoted by, again, my analyst Ben McDonald, part of the Orioles booth, which is getting a lot of credit.
0: I'll give you 1/2 for that, so now you have 5. How about you guys in your booth? Too classy to bring that up?
2: Dude, way too classy. We are a high-rent district.
0: And finally, the
2: I thought it, though.
0: The absence of Dylan Beavers as part of the proceedings.
1: Dylan Beavers, Pete Alonso, the polar bear. Can't forget the Wolfman on the mound, Grant Wolfram, if you want to chase away a squirrel. That's 2 animals.
0: All right, now you're just, the extra credit is not part of this.
2: What is this, a safari?
3: Yeah, I did, but I'm not going to brag about it.
0: All right, I have no idea what the score is. Congratulations to you both. Thank you very much for playing the game.
3: This is a pleasure. It feels like the first time we've ever discussed this.
0: Two good sports, two great podcasters, more Orioles pregame when we come back on the Orioles Radio Network.
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17: Game 2 between the Orioles and Tigers at Comerica Park. Brett Hollander with Orioles manager Craig Albernaz. And I'll be going back to last night. Only 3 strikeouts in the game and 3 home runs. One of the best, I thought, offensive nights of the season for the Orioles in that sense.
18: Yeah, I agree. We did a great job of managing the at-bats, putting the ball in play, taking our walks, and also, yeah, there was damage. Love seeing the home runs, but also seeing just the great hitting. I mean, Kobe Mayo,

0: the line drive into left center field. Pretty much all four of Jackson Holliday hits, you know, Dylan Beavers, and there was some really great just offensive approaches. And then not to mention, you know, T.O., you know, coming off the bench, pitch hitting, which is not easy, and being able to put a ball in the seats.
1: Yeah, what you call a manager's win with all those decisions last night. In all seriousness, though, Mayo getting a rare start right on right, what did you see in that matchup, or were you just rolling the dice?
0: It was more, we liked where Kobe was at. We did like the matchup-ish. You know, it was, you know, Montero's tough against righties, but, you know, that's why I love having conversations with our hitting group, you know, getting into Mayo's work. And he hasn't played that much in a long time, so he gets the ability to get Mayo in there, and, you know, he delivered. And so, you know, with Kobe, he felt great yesterday, so we'll roll back on again today.
1: The Orioles bullpen, lights out last night. Kind of just ended the game after Bradish, who had kind of a weird start. But what this bullpen has done with Helsley out, no Aiken, the makeup of that group, what does it say about them right now?
0: Our bullpen's been outstanding. You know, obviously I'm extremely biased, but when you look at it, like you said, like we haven't had Helsley pretty much all year. And the way these guys have stepped up and pitching a variety of different roles and spots and, you know, coming in early and, you know, especially yesterday with Yenny, like, being the first man out, you know, and then also getting that out and then going back out, which is the second time he's done this year, you know. So our guys have answered a bell, and, you know, it's a very unsung hero job they have down there. But yesterday, they were outstanding for us.
1: I believe in momentum in baseball. Some people don't, but I thought momentum and tone setting not only came with the at-bats early, but the base running throughout the game and really forcing the issue. Holliday stretching into a double, a lot of first to third, the Henderson brilliant play late in the game. The emphasis on base running, being aggressive, how big a part of the offensive game plan is that for the Orioles?
0: From my opinion, it's huge. It's everything. It just sets everything up for us because it takes pressure off our guys to feel like they have to slug the ball and score a guy from first base, you know, and even score a guy from second base. You know, so our ability to get to third base with less than two outs is huge. And that's something where offense is rolling, that's what we're doing, is finding ways to get to third base with less than two outs and taking advantage of, you know, the extra 90 feet, which we did yesterday. And for us, that's where we talk about, like, a diverse offense. To me, that's the biggest part of it.
1: Craig Albernez, we appreciate so much. Good luck tonight.
0: Thanks, man. Hope you're on the right bench.
1: More still to come on the Orioles Radio Network.
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11: Partly cloudy and pleasant as the Orioles try to nudge closer to a playoff spot and to 500 as well. Currently 2 games from the former, 3 games from the latter. Josh Lewin with you. 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Chris Bassitt is on that 60-day IL, eligible to return next week. He is going to make a rehab start tonight for Norfolk, weather permitting. The rotation, which currently holds Bradish, Rogers, Young, Boz, and Kramer, has a 3.48 ERA since May 24th. So do they really need Bassitt? Well, a healthy Bassitt wouldn't hurt. And he's on that rehab assignment now. Ryan Mountcastle is supposed to join him tonight, but that assignment has now been delayed. As for the healthy participants tonight here in Detroit, the under-the-radar star of the Tiger rotation, Troy Melton, will pitch for the home team. The Tigers 8-2 in his 10 starts this year. Only lost charge to him came in a 2-1 defeat in which he allowed one run in 6 innings. For Baltimore, Dean Kramer making his 7th start of the year. He had that quadricep strain that kept him out for a couple months. Brett is back with more on that pitching matchup, and we'll have starting lineups as we continue on the Orioles Radio Network.
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